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9: I'm Charles Payne, and this is the Fox Business Report.
10: Stocks reversing earlier losses and ending higher, with the Dow posting its eighth record close of the year on Iran deal hopes. Oil prices retreated, easing inflation worries, with West Texas Intermediate crude settling at over $96 a barrel. Chip makers gained for a second day on AI optimism. However, shares of AI darling NVIDIA fell over 1.5% as its robust earnings report, along with a strong forecast and share buyback, failed to spark a rally. The Dow up 276 points, the Nasdaq higher by 23, S&P 500 up 13. And quantum computing stock surged, with IBM leading the charge after the Commerce Department confirmed plans to award funding to nearly a dozen companies to foster the development of the domestic quantum industry. Shares of IBM surged 12%. That's your Fox Business Report. I'm Hillary Barsky, invested in you.
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15: I told you we'd stay on top of it. What's going on with these military operations? The latest in Venezuela, we want to stay on top of that, not just forget about it. We also want to talk about Cuba. It's right there, 90 miles away. Will something happen there? If they go in and take Raul Castro out of there, does that just mean a huge vacuum? Now, he's 94. He's a figurehead. He's not running the joint, but that would mean a lot to the Cuban people, that's for sure. And then also, when it comes to Iran, what's the end game? Can you believe Iran when they say, okay, we'll take the deal? And are you going to go and get the nuclear stuff? Iran says you're not. We say we are. But Iran says the Strait of Hormuz is closed, and we say it's open. So you got to keep a close eye on all that stuff that's going on, and we'll keep you abreast of it. I promise you, I'm going to stay on it because I think it's really, really vitally important. I'd like to see all of these operations come to a quick end with positive results for sure. Got to get out of here for now. Go and check out the Dinesh D'Souza long-form video, over 40 minutes with Dinesh. explains a lot about what's going on with the splitting around the right. Just go to joepags.com/YouTube. That is Sam. That is Polo. I'm Joe. That's it. We'll see you tomorrow night. Have a good one.
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18: Here's your Wild Horse Resort and Casino weather update. Tonight you'll see gradually clearing skies with calm winds averaging around 5 to 6 miles an hour while temperatures settle into the upper 40s. Tomorrow you'll see sunny skies with winds continuing to be calm averaging around 5 miles an hour while temperatures reach highs in the low 80s. Get breaking news notifications and even stream this station with the Elkhorn mobile app. Download the app today.
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20: This is a Fox News alert. NASCAR loses a champion. I'm Carmen Roberts. NASCAR announced two-time Cup Series champion Kyle Busch died today at 41. Busch's family, his team, and the racing group issued a joint statement marking the sudden and staggering blow to the motorsports community. And his team had indicated earlier today that Busch had been hospitalized with a severe illness. He ranks ninth all-time in NASCAR with 63 wins, and Busch won his final race last Friday during a truck series in Dover, Delaware.
21: He knows all about getting to victory lane. Here he comes off of turn number four. Kyle Busch wins at Dover for the fifth time in his career.
22: All right. Yeah, baby.
23: That's awesome. Very good for very good for Aspire Motorsports.
20: That call on Fox Sports 1, no cause of death released. President Trump announces he's ordering the Pentagon to send 5,000 additional troops to Poland. Fox's Jackie Heinrich has more from the White House.
24: It comes just days after the Pentagon abruptly called off the deployment of 4,000 troops, despite some of their equipment already being sent there, citing plans to reduce the brigade combat teams across Europe. The vice president fielded a lot of questions about this on Monday with Polish officials, NATO allies, and some Republican lawmakers, expressing concern, being unnerved, calling Poland a model ally with their high defense spending.
20: Earlier this month, the administration ordered the Pentagon to pull 5,000 soldiers from Germany. And Senate Republicans abruptly left Washington today without voting on a $70 billion ICE and Border Patrol funding bill. The measure stalled over a proposed DOJ $1.8 billion compensation fund alleged for government weaponization, after Republicans also dropped $1 billion from the White House ballroom funding. America's listening to Fox News.
25: If watching TV has gotten way too complicated for you, then here's some good news. You can say goodbye to a million different subscriptions, wasting money and endless searching for something to watch, and say hello to Philo, a better way to TV. 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
20: The Justice Department officially indicts 94-year-old former Cuban President Raul Castro for the 1996 attack on two civilian planes that left four people dead. As Secretary of State Marco Rubio says, Cuba has accepted humanitarian aid offered by the U.S., adding that the instability of the island nation is a matter of U.S. national security.
0: The future of Cuba belongs to the people of Cuba in terms of how they're governed, what the system looks like, and so forth. But the national security threat, that's 100% something we're going to focus on, because that's about America.
20: Cuban officials have accused the Trump administration of pushing a coup to steal their resources. Judges in two states toss out the Justice Department's attempt to force them to hand over voter rolls. Fox's Grinnell Scott has details.
1: The federal lawsuits were dismissed in Wisconsin and Maine. U.S. District Judge James Peterson, who presides in Wisconsin's Western District, ruled the federal government cannot use the 1960 Civil Rights Act to get control of the state's voter rolls. In Maine, Chief U.S. District Judge Lance Walker granted the state's motion to dismiss, while affirming that managing elections is the job of the states. Those opposing the government's demand have called it an attempt to manipulate future elections. Of at least 30 states the DOJ has sued, at least eight have now rejected the legal claim. Grinnell Scott, Fox News.
20: SpaceX scrubbed the 12th test flight of its massive Starship rocket tonight. It will try again tomorrow from the new base pad in the company's facility in Starbase, Texas. The landmark launch is scheduled just ahead of the company's planned IPO in June, which could raise a record amount of funding. And speaking of funding, bulls were charging on Wall Street. Stocks surged. The Dow ended with a record high after jumping 276 points. The NASDAQ added 23, the S&P 500, technically number 13. I'm Carmen Roberts. This is Fox News.
2: 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This is McKenna Naughton from the Pendleton FFA chapter with your UCA Ag Talk. Here's part of my conversation with Jeff Wharton talking about how AI and technology has impacted the food producing industry. AI is a big topic nowadays. How do you think it'll impact ag in the future or now?
3: AI is going to make it possible for the internet made it possible for us to get knowledge accessible to us right where we are. 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Now the farmer can have, it's like AI is like having someone with you who knows all those answers all the time, and you can just ask them, and you can also ask them to do things for you. So AI is going to be probably the greatest partner that farming has ever had.
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4: Stop listening to the nonsense from the podcast to stand woke, white, boomer, slop sphere. Influencers from Qatar can't vote. Phones on racks in India can't vote. Stand woke, white, boomer, slop sphere. Influencers from Qatar can't vote. Phones on racks in India can't vote.

0: actual benefit was nothing. It just made it worse, made life worse, and it made it worse, and it drove up costs tremendously. So now I'd like to ask Administrator Lee Zeldin, who's absolutely fantastic. He's doing an incredible job. We're proud of you, Lee. Really, the job you're doing is incredible. Followed by Greg, Kevin, and Michael. Is that okay? Lee, go ahead, please.
1: Well, thank you, Mr. President. As you know, many Americans were expressing a lot of frustration and anger of this rushed, frantic, reckless sprint by the Biden administration to phase out reliable equipment for grocery stores, for restaurants, and for homes. And the consequences, well, they've been devastating. And once again, the Trump administration is answering the call, which will lower the cost of living for hardworking American families. Now look at this chart to your far right. Today's actions are saving over $2.4 billion for American families. It's safeguarding 350,000 jobs. Just at supermarkets alone, we're going to see a savings of $800 million, which Americans will be able to see when they go and buy their food. The Biden EPA face-planted when trying to jam through their restrictions. Americans who wanted to be able to fix their equipment were instead being required to buy far more costly new equipment, and that just doesn't make any sense. Refrigeration trucks were being handed impossible restrictions to meet. And once again, here we are in the Oval Office. President Trump is righting another wrong. At the Trump EPA, we are proudly implementing President Trump's agenda every single day and delivering for the American people.
0: Thank you very much. Thank you. Please.
2: Thank you, Mr. President, and thank you, Lee. Look, on behalf of the Kroger Company, and we operate about 2,700 supermarkets.
3: So this is the Kroger guy. I didn't realize he was, what is he, Australian? I didn't realize that he, foreign influence. And then after, because who speaks after, my favorite is the Piggly Wiggly guy that Trump is very impressed with, who speaks, because he has a drawl unlike anything I have ever heard of in some time. It is a proper drawl. Welcome to the radio program, Dana Lash with you. It is Thursday, and we're listening to this ongoing press conference. I know POTUS is going to speak again. And this, he's rolling back restrictions, as you were hearing. And I thought Lee Zeldin gave a good description of what they're dealing with. It's this EPA, it's the 2023 Technology Transitions Rule, and it has to do with emissions standards, right? So what this rule, this Biden-era rule was doing was restricting the type of refrigerant, apparently, that you are allowed to use. So what you're hearing from a lot of these grocers who have to store and transport, you know, refrigerated or frozen goods, and a lot of these restaurateurs who have to store and serve refrigerated and frozen goods, they were being made to get rid of perfectly good, even if they were new, systems, and change to this. I don't know. One of my friends is in the restaurant industry. I can't tell you what he called it because I'll get fined immediately.
4: Thank you.
3: But from I didn't even know this until a friend of mine was opening a restaurant and they had like a 2-week delay and it had literally to do with us. Not even kidding you. And I didn't even know that this was a problem that was plaguing not just the restaurant industry, but also the transport. So, like you, the guy from Kroger, who's well, this is the Piggly Wiggly guy. I love his drawl, by the way. The Piggly Wiggly guy's drawl is amazing. But they were explaining that it made it to where it was, they were making it to where it was more difficult to store and transport frozen or refrigerated food. And then the systems that they were being forced to use as replacements were 2 times more expensive, and they didn't work as well. So there was one during this press conference, there was one woman, I think it was the woman who was discussing it. And she had said that the system that she had to use, that they were going to force her, it like broke within 2 years. like there was already a major issue. And the Biden era ruled they were going to force all of these people to do this. They were going to force all of them to do it, regardless. And there was one individual who spoke at this press avail here, and he was explaining how he was one grocery store in a county of 10,000 people. So first off, imagine that. You're one grocery store in a county of 10,000 people. And the enforcement of this rule would probably have to make him shut his doors because it was so prohibitively expensive. It's like they made it so expensive you couldn't even hope to switch to that kind of a system. And remember, this was a part of those restrictions. Some of them, I remember it was the first 2 months of Biden's administration, and we were joking about how he was extending essentially all of these Obama era restrictions. Remember how Obama was going after phosphates and dish soap and light bulbs and all this stupid stuff that really had no impact at all, by the way, on the environment, which is the other thing that Lee Zeldin mentioned in this press avail. They've studied this. The Trump administration actually commissioned a study on this. There's literally no effect on the environment from any of these restaurateurs or transport companies using the existing refrigerant. There's literally no impact on at all whatsoever to the environment. It was a made up thing. And so he's rolling it back. This 2023 technology transitions rule, and they're making corrections to the emission standards. And so it's the, I'm going to get real scientific. You might know what this is, Kane. So they are delaying the hydrofluorocarbon phase down and equipment leak repair mandates. So that's what it is. So that's going to help ease costs. Now, the costs that they're talking about easing are going to end up being like $2.5 billion. That's for customers. That's the estimated, that's after everything flows down to the customer, it's saving customers $2.5 billion. So every single regulation and restriction that was passed under the Biden administration, Trump has been rolling it back. And so one of the reasons that you may have been seeing increases if you go out to eat in prices is literally because of this. So it's crazy to think about something that's like that in the weeds has such a dramatic impact on pricing and business. I mean, think about it. You have like the one guy who was talking about the one store in a county of 10,000. He closes that store. Then what happens to everybody in that area? They have to drive twice as long and probably are going to be paying more. And that's gas money. I mean, just think about the ripple effect all of this has. So this was the Air Conditioning, Heating and Refrigeration Institute. They were the ones, they're like a lefty thing. They were criticizing grocery stores that were demanding that this be rolled back. But they said that, all of the other, like the industries for the transport, the restaurateur industry, all of these other industries have been pushing to get this rolled back. And by the way, they're also looking at the wastewater limitations for coal-fired power plants. That's a separate thing. So this is like one of the big climate change things that's crashed and burned. My concern, though, is that it's an executive order. So this isn't a legislative move. So if there isn't a Republican president in 28, just as quickly as easily as Trump did this, it could be reinstituted, and you know it will be. So that's my only concern. If that explains to you what you're seeing, it sounds like it's really in the weeds, but this is one of the things that actually has an absolute immediate impact on you, your groceries, what you're buying, everything. We have a lot more on the way as we move. 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
17: And now, all of the news you would probably miss. It's time for Dana's Quick Five.
3: Michael Bay is set to direct a feature film about two pilots who were rescued from Iran during Operation Epic Fury earlier this year. He's working with the 13 Hours writer Scott Gardenhour and producer Erwin Stoff to make it. This is according to Variety, who reported that. I mean, of course, it's perfect that Michael Bay is doing it, by the way. You know, he did 13 Hours Secret Soldiers of Benghazi. He's done Transformers. He's done everything with loud explosions. That's probably him. There's a book that's upcoming about the incident as well. And it's based on a book from Mitchell Zuckoff, who that's not coming out till next year from HarperCollins, but it's already been optioned. And then Gardenhour is adapting the script for that. So it's going to be interesting. And it's Bay's got a long history of working with the military to add realism to his films like Pearl Harbor, 13 Hours, Transformers, all of that stuff. So that's going to be that'll be a very interesting film. So that's coming from Michael Bay. More than half of what Americans eat is ultra processed food. This coming from a new survey, a panel of 14 nutrition and policy experts. They recommend identifying ultra processed foods by their ingredients. But apparently more than half of all calories that are eaten by American adults come from ultra processed foods. And they're trying to get like a hardcore definition of it, I guess, to make it. All you have to know is if it's like super packaged and if every little thing is wrapped in plastic, it's probably ultra processed. This is not rocket science. We don't need the government to pay people to come and tell you the obvious. And 30 seconds of burst activity could be effective therapy for people who have panic disorder. It's just a good thing overall, generally, to do for your health. Anyway, coming up, more follow-up from the election. Yes, Massey did lose fair and square. Stick with us. 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That's the protein responsible for keeping your bones strong and your joints moving and your skin from giving everything away. 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
22: Fox News, I'm Tom Rigotti. NASCAR legend Kyle Busch has died suddenly at the age of 41. It was announced earlier today. He had been hospitalized with a severe illness. Busch won his final race last Friday in a truck series event in Dover, Delaware.
23: Kyle Busch wins at Dover for the fifth time in his career.
24: All right. Yeah, baby.
25: That's awesome. Very good.
22: The call on FS1. Busch's 63 career wins ranks ninth in NASCAR history. He was a two-time series champion. Federal prosecutors in Chicago dropped charges against four ICE protesters amid grand jury misconduct claims.
0: The decision comes after U.S. Attorney Andrew Boutros met with a federal judge over redacted grand jury transcripts, revealing he was unaware until recently of alleged misconduct, including a prosecutor meeting with a grand juror outside of proceedings, calling the conduct upsetting.
22: Fox's Kristen Goodwin, America's listening to Fox News.
9: Here's your Wild Horse Resort and Casino weather update. Tonight you'll see gradually clearing skies with calm winds averaging around 5 to 6 miles an hour while temperatures settle into the upper 40s. Tomorrow you'll see sunny skies with winds continuing to be calm averaging around 5 miles an hour while temperatures reach highs in the low 80s. 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
1: Well, it always does. And thank you for having me on. And Jared's one of my best friends up here in Congress. And political party aside, but yeah, my mama lost her oldest brother fighting the Nazis, so I have a 48-star flag in my office. I see it every day, and I think about that. And I think about Jared's people and our people, how much they've been intertwined. But the reality is hate sells, and these folks are just out here preaching this garbage, and we got to call it out. I'm critical of Israel a lot of times. I'm critical of Jared as he is of me. Right. But it's just ridiculous. And now we've come to this place in society where both parties, somehow it's acceptable to call out Jews. They're less than 2% of our dadgum population. This is the card Hitler played. Oh,
2: dadgum. I mean, when he threw the dadgum in there, you knew it was serious. That's Tim Burchett, who's talking about Jared Moskowitz, who was standing next to him there, about all of the stuff that we've been seeing after the, can I be real? I think everything with the Kentucky race, I think this is the first time that voters really got to see the woke Reich stuff we've been talking about. Because, and I say that, I'm not being mean and saying that people haven't been paying attention or anything like that. My point of saying it is that it's been so hyper online for the most part and in certain podcasts that unless you're really watching it and living in it, you know, we have to do that because it's, you know, we cover the news of the day and that's, you know, what we do. But it's hasn't been, I don't think, seen by everybody else at large. And this was maybe like the first time that it was really that people saw that ugliness out and in a campaign. As well, there's been a lot of discussion about this, and all I have to say is the comments that I've been seeing are, well, they're not reflective of Jesus. I have to question whether or not some of these people hate Jesus. I think some of the I think some of the people that have commented, whether it's been on Instagram or wherever, I think you hate Christ. I think they're a bunch of Satanists that betray Christ with their ungodly behavior. These people hate Jesus, and they would be the first people to stick the spear in his side. And I can tell that by the way that they're treating everybody in their comments. And I mean every syllable I say. And people, instead of getting mad at me for saying it, they need to be praying for their souls, because right now they're going to burn. They're going to burn in everlasting hellfire for the ungodly way that they've been behaving. It's just, it's awful. And, it's not anything that I've ever seen like that on the right before. And of course, we're talking about all the Kentucky stuff, right? So Massey lost his election, and the weeping and gnashing, the grinding of teeth, the weeping and gnashing, none of that stopped. It's just gone on and on to the point where it's now becoming it's now a national conversation. And it's unfortunate that it even is like that. I mean, I'm not even telling you, the comments are insane. Have you seen some of these comments, Kane? Have you been seeing some of them?
3: No, I haven't seen them.
2: You don't look at Facebook and Instagram comments.
3: No.
2: You haven't looked at our Facebook and Instagram comments.
3: No. I don't look at the comments.
2: Oh, my gosh. I can't believe.
3: I just like to see the content up there, and it's like, okay, good. Our stuff's out there. It's good stuff.
2: But have you seen, you haven't seen any of the way that people have been talking?
3: No. Hold on.
2: Okay, well, you've been accused of being Jewish.
3: What?
2: Yeah.
3: Seriously?
2: Yeah. Jew Dana and her Jew staff, literally, is what one of the comments have been. And then other people are like, are you just surrounded by Jewish people working on your show? I mean, that's the way it is. I don't know if people realize how unbelievably bad it is, but that's how bad it's been. It's been pretty crazy. So the, yeah, I know, right? What? You're wowing?
3: I can't even, where would they come up with that?
2: I'm like, dude, you're half Mexican. I mean, not saying that you couldn't be Jewish, but, you know, you're not.
3: But you literally call balls and strikes evenly on both sides of the aisle, no matter who the country is, ally or not. I don't understand how they could even come up with getting close to even making that a true statement. I don't get it.
2: I don't know, but it is. That's the way it is. So this, you heard Tim Burchett talk about this. This is something that's, it keeps going and going and going. And I'm, let's just play some stuff. Let's just play some stuff. For let's do come in at, let's do four. This is part of the problem. Watch.
4: So on one level, this is the saddest moment in a long time. It's not just the death of Thomas Massie's immediate political career, which may be resurrected, one never knows. It's obviously the death of MAGA, whatever that was.
2: Why is it the death of MAGA?
4: But it's also, of course, the end of the Republican Party, as we thought we knew it.
3: Of course.
4: The Republican Party of right now bears absolutely no resemblance to the Republican Party we thought we had just elected less than a year and a half ago. None at all.
2: Wait, well, what do you mean? That first off, how is it the death of MAGA? You're talking about a candidate who is running who's not even MAGA. Make America great again. I don't even consider, I don't consider myself MAGA. I consider myself adjacent. I'm just a constitutionalist. I don't like a, I'm not a joiner. You know, Massie was never a MAGA dude. He didn't have the election stolen from him either, by the way. He got outvoted. And for all the people who keep going, we talked about this yesterday, who keep saying that it was stolen, that they, I'm pulling up some stuff here right now in front of me in my big 4.5. We don't have prompters here because we're not cable cast off rejects. But he was outvoted. He, every time that Trump challenged him before, Massie walked away with double digits every time. But it was when Massie started leaning in to this nonsense. It's when Massie started leaning in, as I wrote on Substack and we talked about yesterday, into the Islamist route, palling around with like actual Holocaust deniers. I'm not making that up. That's when you go out and you say in the digital sphere that you don't believe the Holocaust happened, that's a Holocaust denial, which would make you a denier. That's how words work. When he started leaning into that, when he messed up because he was chasing the Epstein thing for clout, that was another big bad thing. I mean, you realize that he didn't actually name anybody, right? In fact, there's a, look, I've been mad at Republicans about this longer than anybody else, I think. I've been very mad at them about this because I feel like they used it as a campaign stunt. All of them, every single damn one of them, Massie included. And I even named Massie as that, and about that as well. Because I felt like it was a stunt. They were running around out there and they were talking about, well, we've got to get this we got to get these names out and these names, we got to. But then they apparently have investigated and are going through the legal process with everyone with whom they can go through the legal process. He had access to all of this stuff. And then the only time that he ever actually said any names was when he named off four people. He smeared four innocent people on the floor of the House by saying that they were essentially in the Epstein files, even though the only association they had with the files were they were involved in a police lineup and dismissed. That's not running down and finding the powerful people. He got himself in trouble. And then when voters started thinking that it was a stunt and that it was a grift, it turned them off. Only 4% of his funding came from Kentucky, by the way. I'm looking at the hard numbers from Open Secrets and all of the tracking applications that follow this and make this stuff available publicly on the thing called the internet. Only 4% of his funding came within Kentucky. In fact, the majority of it came from California.
3: Hey, what?
2: Yep. The majority of it came from California, that big red state. Kind of crazy. The other thing that people keep messing up is, you know, when you look at the ballots, Massie got fewer ballots than Al Galrain. That's how he lost the election. People keep saying that it was stolen, that they, I mean, in fact, that's one of the things that Tucker has been promoting, is that the election was somehow stolen. That's what the left does. The left does that. They keep talking about, well, you know, he they spent what is the figure? 32 million or no. Yeah, 35 million was spent in the Kentucky seat. That's the total for both of them. I've seen podcast stand people with a million followers say that Ed Galrain spent 35 million in the primary. I'm not kidding you. Literally have said it. that doesn't make any sense because that's not even in any way accurate. No, that's not how it went. More than 35, that's the total for both. That is the total for both. Steve asks if he was called Jewish too. Yes, you were, Steve. You guys are all Jewish now, apparently. I don't know if you knew that. But that's the total that was spent. Massey and Ed Gallerain, Thomas Massey, now Gallerain, Massey outraised him. Massey raised more money than Ed Gallerain. The difference was about maybe $1.5 million, $2 million when it came to PAC money that purchased advertising. And both Massey had it and Gallerain had it. So it was a PAC that comes in and then they purchase ad time. They do what they call media buys. That's when they purchase ad time. Those are very expensive, especially during campaigns because the prices, it's pricey. So there was not really there was little difference in spending between them. So all these people running their mouths, you realize that I can literally just go and look at it, the FEC reporting, and immediately disprove you. Why would you do that? Why would you just make stuff up? But see, they realize the people lying to you about this know that you're not going to do that. Because you got dinner to make and laundry to do, and you trust these people to be honest with you, and they're not going to be honest with you. These people are no better than the legacy press. Their biggest complaint with the legacy press is that they weren't the ones in control of the information. That was their biggest complaint. They wanted to remake the legacy press in their own image. They wanted to become the legacy press. And that's what they've been trying to do. They got rejected by cable. So now they're in the sphere of, unfortunately, we were born here. They've merely adopted it. But they're lying to you. These are people that you thought you could trust, and they're taking advantage of that. They're trying to act like they're conservative or Republican, so you let your guard down, and then they fill your mind with BS. They've been lying to you this entire time. They're lying to you about the amount of money that's raised. I mean, this stuff, guys, it took me 3 seconds to look up the amount that was spent and the difference in donations and the difference in PACs. Thomas Massey outraised campaign donations, Ed Gallerain, by a decent number, not a lot, but a decent number. He outraised him. The way that legacy press and podcasts stand and these cosplaying tranny conservatives, what they're trying to tell you is that the whole entire $35 million was spent by Ed Gallerain. That's a lie. And shame on them. These people are no better than the demons that are on MSNBC. They are no better. It's just disgusting. But this is how, this is what it is. Here's the other thing people don't realize. Massey, and this is why I'm actually not MAGA. Massey did not vote for Trump's issues. Remember, he endorsed him. Massey ended up endorsing Trump, and then he turned on it. We've never changed. Massey changed. He also said that he signed a pledge. He literally ran on term limits. He signed a pledge to only serve 3 terms, and he broke that pledge and continued running for office. We didn't change. Massey changed. I mean, I have it right now. Thomas Massey's policy on term limits. I took the screenshot from his campaign website, just in case anybody wanted to take issue with it. He literally says, yes, there should be term limits set for members of Congress. I actually don't agree with term limits because I think the term limit is the voter's vote, but I digress. He didn't vote for the big, beautiful bill. The big, beautiful bill was the entirety of Trump's economic package, literally his whole term in that bill. That is what voters voted for. I don't like the big, beautiful bill. That's why, again, I say I'm MAGA adjacent. I like Trump. I voted for Trump 3 times, but I wouldn't describe myself as MAGA. We didn't change. Thomas Massey changed. And he, after he endorsed Trump, voters saw that and supported it. He turned around and voted against the One Big Beautiful Bill, which also included ICE funding and several other things. That enraged his voters. Again, they didn't change. Massey changed. That made them mad. They voted for Trump. Trump took that district, the 4th Congressional District, by leaps and bounds. So what did you think was going to happen? When you literally vote against the president that your voters voted for, when you broke your promise on term limits, when you clout chased on Epstein, and instead of actually naming anyone, you smeared a bunch of innocent people who, if he had not done that on the congressional floor, they would be suing him for defamation right now. But he's protected from defamation and libel because it was said on the congressional floor. Again, none of us changed. Massey changed. Oh, I have a lot more. We have Days of These United States coming up, our partners that help bring you the program. It's our friends over at Preborn. It's a great organization that's determined to continue helping as many babies as possible this May. And they've extended their goal that they want to reach by saving thousands of lives. They saved over 80,000 lives last year. 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
13: Like sands through the hourglass, so are the days of the United States.
2: So this guy's saving ducks. I wouldn't be doing this. I mean, would I want to save the ducklings? Yeah, but there's one thing that you're missing in this what you're watching. This is exactly how clowns rip people's arms off. Just like that. Okay, he saved all them ducklings. Is he trying to pull that out more so the clown can get out? So what he's trying to do, look, he's going to go, all the clown's going to bite his head off. There's a clown down there. He's getting all these ducklings out.
3: Saving the ducklings.
2: I know, but, you know, I'm going to be honest with you. When I park on the street, if the only parking spot that's off the street available is over that, I'm not parking by it. I will literally park 5,000 miles away or I'll go back home. I'm not even kidding. I don't know what it is. You got to remember, I read it when I was in junior high. That was a trip. And I would read Stephen King and I would be always ever hopeful every time I started one of his books, whether it was the Dark Tower series or whatever. And he just gave up at the end. He just didn't give a rat's ass at the end. He just gave up. It's giant spider. And we're just going to forget about the whole deadlights altogether. We're just going to forget about it. But then I saw the TV series of it. That stayed with me, man. So I didn't even mess with that stuff. We got our second hour coming up. Don't go anywhere.
14: 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Tonight you'll see gradually clearing skies with calm winds averaging around 5 to 6 miles an hour while temperatures settle into the upper 40s. Tomorrow you'll see sunny skies with winds continuing to be calm averaging around 5 miles an hour while temperatures reach highs in the low 80s. 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In the early 1900s, wheat farmers used up to 40 mules to pull combines through the hills of wheat country. Umatilla Historical Society is here to present the 22nd annual Old Iron Show. Experience the sights, the sounds, and the mechanical marvels which led those mules out of the fields for the last time. Tractors, engines, cars, trucks, horse-drawn and hand-powered machinery will be on display at the free show. 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
15: A top NASCAR driver has died. I'm Tom Rigotti, Fox News. Two-time NASCAR Series champion Kyle Busch is dead at the age of 41. Fox's Kevin Cork has more.
16: He was actually hospitalized earlier this week with an unspecified illness, and he never recovered. For more than two decades, Busch combined his skill, swagger, and gutsy driving and won a whole lot of races. In a joint statement, NASCAR, the Busch family, and Childress Racing called Kyle a rare talent, one who comes along once in a generation. Busch appeared to be ill just a couple of weeks ago at Watkins Glen. You may have seen this. He radioed his team during the race and asked for a doctor to meet him after the checkered flag. Reports suggested at the time he had a pretty substantial cough. And, of course, this week he underwent treatment for what his team called a severe illness.
15: The most recent win marked his 69th for the series and 234th overall, a record. President Trump is announcing a new development regarding a potential deal with Iran. Fox's Aisha Hosni is at the White House.
17: The president knocking down reports out there that Iran's supreme leader is demanding that the enriched uranium in that country stay in that country as part of any sort of a nuclear agreement. That would have complicated these talks by a lot. It would have also ticked off Israel, which does not want to see that happen. But the president today pushing back on those reports and saying it is not true.
18: We don't need it. We don't want it. We'll probably destroy it after we get it, but we're not going to let them have it.
17: Meantime, Pakistan's interior minister arrived in Tehran again yesterday to continue talks with the president of Iran.
15: Republicans struggled today to find the votes to dismiss legislation that would compel President Trump to withdraw from the war with Iran, delaying planned votes on the matter into June. As it became clear that Republicans would not have the numbers to defeat the bill, GOP leaders declined to hold a vote on it. America's listening to Fox News.
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2: Democratic National Committee Chair Ken Martin has released a critical study of the party's performance in the 2024 presidential election. His decision follows intense internal pressure from frustrated Democrats who had publicly demanded the release of the post-election autopsy. The 192-page report calls for Democrats to focus on middle America and the South. The Justice Department charges 15 people in Minnesota for stealing $90 million from state Medicaid programs.
3: Officials cited programs intended to secure housing for homeless people and treat children with autism that collapsed as fraudsters piled on. The woman convicted as the kingpin in the massive Feeding Our Future scandal, Amy Bach, was sentenced to 41 and a half years in prison. Bach was also ordered to pay restitution on $243 million the government says was scammed through that COVID-era food program. It was intended to help kids during the pandemic, but ended with taxpayers being billed for meals that did not exist. Shackled in court, Bach sobbed and said, "I understand I failed. I failed the public, my family, everyone."
2: That's Fox's Mike Tobin reporting. Federal prosecutors in Chicago dropped charges against 4 Immigration and Customs Enforcement protesters amid grand jury misconduct claims.
4: U.S. Attorney Andrew Boutros revealing he's dropping the misdemeanor charges of impeding a federal officer against 4 people who were indicted after protesting outside of an ICE facility in Broadview, Illinois last year. The case was set to go to trial next week. The decision comes after Boutros met with a federal judge over redacted grand jury transcripts, revealing he was unaware until recently of alleged misconduct, including a prosecutor meeting with a grand juror outside of proceedings, calling the conduct upsetting. One defense attorney saying this misguided case should have never been brought. The charges are being dismissed with prejudice, meaning they cannot be refiled. Kristen Goodwin, Fox News.
2: I'm Tom Bergotti. This is Fox News.
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0: political rhetoric is Rich McHugh. He's an award-winning investigative journalist. He's also a correspondent for News Nation, and he's been following this for a long time. Rich McHugh from News Nation, welcome to America at Night.
1: Hey, thanks for having me back on. It's always good to be here with you.
0: You got it. On this for a long time. Rich McHugh from News Nation, welcome to America at Night.
1: Hey, thanks for having me back on. It's always good to be here with you.
0: You got it. So tell us.

0: 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I've been surfing here since I was a kid. Now, seeing my grandson out on the water, it means everything to me. Watching him and taking in the blue waves, the sea breeze, the blurry horizon.
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10: All right, let's go to those phones that people are yapping about. John in Reno, Nevada. John, welcome to America at Night.
11: I want to talk to you tonight about a friend of mine.
10: Okay.
11: He's from Los Angeles. His name is Alex Sanchez. Alex used to be a high-ranking Mayor Salvatrucha leader in Los Angeles. He did that for a good while. But at some point, he got tired of gang life, and he wanted to help solve problems. He started working with a priest, cleaned his life up, started going to church again, and he opened a charity called Homies Unidos. Homies Unidos has now spread to Denver as well. But what it is it's a charity that tries to prevent kids from joining gangs. And they do that by meeting the kids and families' unmet needs. Most of these families have two working parents, if they have two parents, and many of them are single mothers raising kids. So a lot of times the mothers are at work when they come home from school. A lot of times there's not adequate food in the house. They need help. They're ESL students. English is a second language, so they need extra tutoring for school. And they need a peer group. They need a positive peer group of like-minded kids that aren't looking up to the gangs in heading in that direction. And this is what Homies Unidos does. They have food distribution. They do a lot of rehab efforts to get youngsters off drugs. There's a high prevalence of drug use in these neighborhoods. And it's a wonderful charity. They have a website if you want to learn more about them.
10: Yeah, real quick. So it's in L.A. and Denver. What's the website for people to find out more?
11: Homies Unidos, H-O-M-I-E-S, then Unidos, United in Spanish, U-N-I-D-O-S, Homies Unidos. And the leader is Alex Sanchez.
10: All right. John in Reno, good stuff. Great story. Thanks for checking in, and thank you for listening. Have a good night. We got to check in with Tony from Montreal. Tony, good win. Your Montreal Canadiens take game one from the Carolina Hurricanes in the Eastern Conference Finals. You got to be feeling pretty good about it.
12: I am feeling amazing about it, but you know what? It's 33 years I've been waiting for something like the Flying Frenchman of Montreal to come back and terrorize the NHL the way they used to back in the 70s. Today, I'm watching this game, and I saw Montreal score four unanswered goals in the first period after Carolina went on pontificating they're going to wipe us out in four straight. Listen, to Josh Graham, who's an announcer with Westwood, who's one of your colleagues who was saying that I was going to be trolling him tonight if we beat them. Hey, Josh, baby, you guys are going down. You're the Carolina Pretenders. We're going to knock you out in four straight, bro. And I'm on America at Night, and at least 6 million people are hearing me. So guess what? You can't cut me off. You can't cut the button off because Tony has the final word tonight because I have my friend from St. Louis that's pulling for the same team. And by the way, I got my double parlay tonight. Josh Hart came through with 26 points, and nobody believed in the Knicks either. So guess what? I got the benediction. I'm praying for both teams, and I hope they go to the finals and they scare the Knicks, scare whoever comes out of the West, because I could care less who comes out of the West, because the Knicks have five guys that can play ball, and Montreal has 20 young kids under 25 years old. You got Brunson, who's 29 years old, who's at the peak of his game, and he's a champion. I want to say one thing.
10: Tony, I got to go. I got 30 seconds. What do you got?
12: The gentleman out of San Francisco talking about us pumping sludge down to Texas, he doesn't know what he's talking about. We have the most environmental stiff laws in this country. You cannot pump any oil out of the tar sands without following standards that are more stringent than EPA. So don't tell us how to pump oil, brother, from San Francisco, you leftist nut.
10: Tony, bask in the feel-good win of your Canadians and your Knicks. Enjoy the night and be safe.
12: Don't cut my country down because you know what I'm like. I'm a jingoistic Canadian.
10: Tony, relax. Calm down. All is good with the world. Be happy. You won game one. Be happy.
13: I'm happy.
10: No. Be happy. I got a break. 1-844-2-McGraw. 1-844-262-4729. 1-844-262-4729. Those are the phone numbers. America at Night. We're just getting started. Lots of text messages. We'll get to that here in a second. Now that Tony's gone, now that Joe's gone, we got a couple of lines open for you guys as well. Stay right there. America at Night, back in a moment.
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0: 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I've been surfing here since I was a kid. Now, seeing my grandson out on the water, it means everything to me. Watching him and taking in the blue waves, the sea breeze, the blurry horizon.
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7: I'm Bill Hemmer, and these are the most impactful moments in American history. 1798. The ink was still drying on the Constitution. America was still in its infancy. And the subject of freedom was already at the center of debate. It was a period of tension. Abroad, Britain and France were constantly in conflict. America was caught in the middle, and the newly formed political parties were polarized by foreign alliances. President John Adams and his fellow Federalists in Congress believed that the new nation must be built on centrality and loyalty, an aid to curb political dissent through the Alien and Sedition Acts. Journalists were prosecuted and critics were silenced. Though for the public, the legislation was seen as an assault on the First Amendment and remained unpopular. 3 years later, the legislation was not renewed, proving that freedom always prevails over fear. For more, go to FoxNewsPodcast.com. I'm Bill Hemmer, Fox News.
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10: It's going to do it for us. We are officially out of time. Stick around tomorrow night. Speaking of the Indianapolis 500, we're going to have a couple of guests because the Indianapolis 500, it comes your way on Sunday. So we're going to have a couple of guests to talk about the historic nature of the race and what it all means. And people who are love the race will enjoy. People who don't know about the race will learn something about it. So that's the plan for tomorrow night. And, of course, we'll have the latest with news and commentary and phone calls and text messages and all of that. Our guests tonight, I want to give a special shout-out to our guests who were nice enough to join us. Mitch Zeller, former director of the FDA Center for Tobacco Products, News Nation's Rich McHugh. We also had Bill Cleveland from Bill on the Road. And Greg Harris from the organization called Counteract. So all of that, thanks for them for joining us tonight. And thanks for the phone calls and thanks for the texts. Our executive director tonight is Alex Hinton. Our engineer tonight is Richard Good. I'm McGraw-Millhaven. This is America at Night on Westwood One. Have a good night, everybody.

0: Here's your Wild Horse Resort and Casino weather update. Tonight you'll see gradually clearing skies with calm winds averaging around 5 to 6 miles an hour while temperatures settle into the upper 40s. Tomorrow you'll see sunny skies with winds continuing to be calm averaging around 5 miles an hour while temperatures reach highs in the low 80s. 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
0: In the early 1900s, wheat farmers used up to 40 mules to pull combines through the hills of wheat country. Umatilla Historical Society is here to present the 22nd annual Old Iron Show. Experience the sights, the sounds, and the mechanical marvels which led those mules out of the fields for the last time. Tractors, engines, cars, trucks, horse-drawn and hand-powered machinery will be on display at the free show. 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
5: More U.S. troops headed to Poland. I'm Chris DeMeo, Fox News. President Trump announcing he's ordering the Pentagon to send 5,000 additional troops to Poland. Fox's Jackie Heinrich has more from the White House.
6: It comes just days after the Pentagon abruptly called off the deployment of 4,000 troops, despite some of their equipment already being sent there, citing plans to reduce the brigade combat teams across Europe. The vice president fielded a lot of questions about this on Monday with Polish officials, NATO allies, and some Republican lawmakers, expressing concern, being unnerved, calling Poland a model ally with their high defense spending.
5: Now, earlier this month, the administration ordered the Pentagon to pull 5,000 soldiers from Germany. NASCAR legend Kyle Busch has died.
7: It was announced earlier Thursday that Busch was hospitalized as a result of severe illness. He pulled out of this weekend's Coca-Cola 600 from Charlotte, which was going to be the first time in more than a decade that Busch missed a Cup Series race. One of NASCAR's most polarizing personalities, his fierce competitiveness led to the nickname Rowdy. He won 234 races across the sport's three national series, more than any driver in history, including 63 in the Cup Series. He's survived by his wife Samantha and his two children, an 11-year-old son and a 4-year-old daughter. Jay Berman, Fox News.
5: SpaceX scrubbing the 12th test flight of its massive Starship rocket earlier tonight. It'll try again on Friday from the new launch pad at the company's facility in Starbase, Texas. The landmark launch is scheduled just ahead of the company's planned IPO in June, which could raise a record amount of funding. Stocks finishing higher on Thursday, the Dow finishing up 276 points, the NASDAQ climbed 23, and the S&P 500 tacked on another 13 to cap off a strong day for investors. 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
5: The Justice Department officially indicting 94-year-old former Cuban President Raul Castro for a 1996 attack on two civilian planes that left four people dead. Secretary of State Marco Rubio says Cuba has accepted humanitarian aid offered by the U.S., adding that the instability of the island nation is a matter of U.S. national security.
11: The future of Cuba belongs to the people of Cuba in terms of how they're governed, what the system looks like, and so forth. But the national security threat, that's 100% something we're going to focus on because that's about America.
5: Cuban officials have accused the Trump administration of pushing a coup to steal their resources. Well, the Democrats released the autopsy of the party's 2024 election loss, blaming former President Biden for former Vice President Kamala Harris's defeat.
12: According to the Democrats, Harris lost because she was tied to an unpopular White House that failed to effectively employ her as VP, all while, of course, Bidenomics meant economic anxiety for a lot of voters. Furthermore, that report says Democrats needed to be more than just anti-Trump and that their focus on woke social issues over economic ones alienated socially conservative voters. The report also criticized the White House for how it used Harris. And this is from page 71 of the report. It says this: the idea that a prepared and supported vice president could not have helped the president in the preceding 3.5 years is a significant failure of imagination.
5: Fox's Kevin Cork. Senate Republicans abruptly leaving Washington on Thursday without voting on a $70 billion ICE and Border Patrol funding bill. The measure stalled over a proposed $1.8 billion fund meant to compensate people who say they've been victims of government weaponization. And after Republicans abandoned part of the bill that provided $1 billion in security money, that's for President Trump's White House ballroom. I'm Chris DeMeo. This is Fox News.
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2: News. I'm Sue Guzman. NASCAR legend Kyle Busch, a two-time Cup Series champion, has died at the age of 41. Fox's Jay Berman has more.
3: It was announced earlier Thursday that Busch was hospitalized as a result of severe illness. He pulled out of this weekend's Coca-Cola 600 from Charlotte, which was going to be the first time in more than a decade that Busch missed a Cup Series race.
2: A new Fox News poll finds voters believe fraud in federal social programs is rampant.
4: More than 7 out of 10 people think welfare and social service program fraud in the U.S. is a common occurrence. How should that be dealt with? More than half of respondents, 56%, say the priority should be on ensuring benefits are available, while 43% say emphasis should be on preventing fraud.
2: Fox's Gernal Scott reporting. 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
6: Here's your Wild Horse Resort and Casino weather update. Tonight you'll see gradually clearing skies with calm winds averaging around 5 to 6 miles an hour while temperatures settle into the upper 40s. Tomorrow you'll see sunny skies with winds continuing to be calm averaging around 5 miles an hour while temperatures reach highs in the low 80s. Get breaking news notifications and even stream this station with the Elkhorn mobile app. Download the app today.
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0: Here's your Wild Horse Resort and Casino weather update. Tonight you'll see gradually clearing skies with calm winds averaging around 5 to 6 miles an hour while temperatures settle into the upper 40s. Tomorrow you'll see sunny skies with winds continuing to be calm averaging around 5 miles an hour while temperatures reach highs in the low 80s. Get breaking news notifications and even stream this station with the Elkhorn mobile app. Download the app today.
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4: Reviewing the latest peace plan, I'm Sue Guzman, Fox News. Iran and Oman discussing a plan for ships trafficking the Strait of Hormuz. The latest from Fox's Chandley Painter.
5: The Strait of Hormuz remains a sticking point as Iran reportedly negotiates with Oman to set up a formal tolling system for the vital waterway. The president, though, doubling down on Project Freedom.
6: We have total control of the Strait of Hormuz, as you know, with our blockade. The blockade's been 100% effective. Nobody's been able to get through. It's like a steel wall.
5: And with gas prices hovering over $4 a gallon heading into the big holiday weekend, the president promising that they will fall sharply once the war ends.
4: New Fox News poll finds 60% of people questioned oppose America's role in the conflict. Republicans struggling Thursday to find the votes to dismiss legislation that would force President Trump to withdraw from the conflict with Iran. As it became clear, GOP leaders would not have the numbers to defeat the bill, they called off a vote on it. Members of both the Senate and House have left Capitol Hill now for a long Memorial Day recess. No new votes expected till they return in June. Two-time NASCAR Cup Series champion Kyle Busch has died. Fox's Christina Coleman reports.
7: The motorsports world shaken by his sudden loss. Busch was hospitalized earlier this week with a severe illness. His family has asked for privacy. Now, the week prior, he was battling a sinus cold. He radioed for medical help during a race on May 10th. His family, NASCAR, and Richard Childress Racing released a joint statement on his tragic loss. They said the entire NASCAR family is heartbroken. They described Busch as fierce and passionate. They said his sharp wit and competitive spirit sparked a deep emotional connection with race fans of every age. Denny Hamlin wrote on X, "Absolutely cannot comprehend this news. We just need to think of his family during this time. We love you, KB."
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4: The DNC releasing a report outlining what went wrong in the 2024 election. Fox's Kevin Corrick reports.
12: The DNC's autopsy of President Trump's 2024 election victory largely blames former President Biden for failing to support his VP Kamala Harris. That report also seems to give the former president a bit of a pass to his debate performance. Quoting now, the debate obviously changed many things. The dial testing during the debate demonstrated the weakness of the president's performance. Some Democrats, though, aren't buying all that. They say what happened was the party didn't focus enough on kitchen table issues.
4: The Justice Department has charged 15 people in Minnesota with stealing $90 million from state Medicaid programs.
13: Officials cited programs intended to secure housing for homeless people and treat children with autism that collapsed as fraudsters piled on. The woman convicted as the kingpin in the massive Feeding Our Future scandal, Amy Bach, was sentenced to 41 and a half years in prison. Bach was also ordered to pay restitution on $243 million the government says was scammed through that COVID-era food program. It was intended to help kids during the pandemic, but ended with taxpayers being billed for meals that did not exist. Shackled in court, Bach sobbed and said, "I understand I failed. I failed the public, my family, everyone."
4: Fox's Mike Tobin. U.S. Senator Josh Hawley calling for Minnesota's Attorney General Keith Ellison to face criminal penalties following the fraud revelation.
14: Let's not forget, Keith Ellison had a meeting in his office with the Feeding Our Futures fraudsters. They asked him, Kaylee, to please, please help them get the investigators off their backs. He agreed to help them, and then just a few days later, he took thousands of dollars in campaign contributions.
4: The Trump administration is loosening a federal rule that requires grocery stores and air conditioning companies to reduce greenhouse gases used in cooling equipment. I'm Sue Guzman. This is Fox News.
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2: Fox News, I'm Chris DeMeo. NASCAR icon Kyle Busch has died.
3: He won 234 races across the sport's three national series, more than any driver in history, including 63 in the Cup Series.
2: Fox's Jay Berman. Busch's family said early on Thursday that he was hospitalized with severe illness. Kyle Busch was 41. A new Fox News poll finds voters believe fraud in federal social programs is rampant.
4: More than 7 out of 10 people think welfare and social service program fraud in the U.S. is a common occurrence. How should that be dealt with? More than half of

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1: 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Tonight you'll see gradually clearing skies with calm winds averaging around 5 to 6 miles an hour while temperatures settle into the upper 40s. Tomorrow you'll see sunny skies with winds continuing to be calm averaging around 5 miles an hour while temperatures reach highs in the low 80s. 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

0: Here's your Wild Horse Resort and Casino weather update. Tonight you'll see gradually clearing skies with calm winds averaging around 5 to 6 miles an hour while temperatures settle into the upper 40s. Tomorrow you'll see sunny skies with winds continuing to be calm averaging around 5 miles an hour while temperatures reach highs in the low 80s. 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
1: Celebrating America's 250th birthday, they were two teenage boys with vivid imaginations and a love of science fiction when they changed our culture forever. In 1933, Jerry Siegel and Joe Shuster created a costume superhero with a secret identity, and 5 years later, Superman debuted in Action Comics number one. For almost 90 years, the last son of Krypton has fought for truth, justice, and the American way.
2: What is a hero? My answer was that a hero is someone who commits a courageous action without considering the consequences. Now my definition is completely different. I think a hero is an ordinary individual who finds the strength to persevere and endure in spite of overwhelming obstacles.
1: Siegel and Shuster created a whole new genre of fiction that led to the pantheon of superheroes, including Batman, Wonder Woman, and Green Lantern.
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6: Racing legend is gone. I'm Chris DeMeo, Fox News. NASCAR legend Kyle Busch has died.
7: It was announced earlier Thursday that Busch was hospitalized as a result of severe illness. He pulled out of this weekend's Coca-Cola 600 from Charlotte, which was going to be the first time in more than a decade that Busch missed a Cup Series race. One of NASCAR's most polarizing personalities, his fierce competitiveness led to the nickname Rowdy. He won 234 races across the sport's three national series, more than any driver in history, including 63 in the Cup Series. He's survived by his wife Samantha and his two children, an 11-year-old son and a 4-year-old daughter. Jay Berman, Fox News.
6: Iran and Oman discussing a plan for ships trafficking the Strait of Hormuz.
8: The Strait of Hormuz remains a sticking point as Iran reportedly negotiates with Oman to set up a formal tolling system for the vital waterway. The president, though, doubling down on Project Freedom.
9: We have total control of the Strait of Hormuz, as you know, with our blockade. The blockade's been 100% effective. Nobody's been able to get through. It's like a steel wall.
8: And with gas prices hovering over $4 a gallon heading into the big holiday weekend, the president promising that they will fall sharply once the war ends.
6: Fox's Chanley Painter. President Trump has warned international maritime firms that paying Iran's transit fees could trigger severe economic sanctions. SpaceX scrubbing the 12th test flight of its massive Starship rocket Thursday night. It'll try again on Friday from the new launch pad at the company's facility in Starbase, Texas. The landmark launch is scheduled just ahead of the company's planned IPO in June, which could raise a record amount of funding. And stocks finishing higher Thursday, the Dow ending up 276 points. 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
6: The Justice Department officially indicting 94-year-old former Cuban President Raul Castro for a 1996 attack on two civilian planes that left four people dead. Secretary of State Marco Rubio says Cuba has accepted humanitarian aid offered by the U.S., adding that the instability of the island nation is a matter of U.S. national security.
13: The future of Cuba belongs to the people of Cuba in terms of how they're governed, what the system looks like, and so forth. But the national security threat, that's 100% something we're going to focus on because that's about America.
6: Cuban officials have accused the Trump administration of pushing a coup to steal their resources. Well, the Democrats released the autopsy of the party's 2024 election loss, blaming former President Biden for former Vice President Kamala Harris's defeat.
14: According to the Democrats, Harris lost because she was tied to an unpopular White House that failed to effectively employ her as VP. All while, of course, Bidenomics meant economic anxiety for a lot of voters. Furthermore, that report says Democrats needed to be more than just anti-Trump and that their focus on woke social issues over economic ones alienated socially conservative voters. The report also criticized the White House for how it used Harris. And this is from page 71 of the report. It says this: the idea that a prepared and supported vice president could not have helped the president in the preceding 3.5 years is a significant failure of imagination.
6: That's Fox's Kevin Cork. Senate Republicans abruptly left Washington on Thursday without voting on a $70 billion ICE and Border Patrol funding bill. The measure stalled after Republicans abandoned part of the bill that provided $1 billion in security money for President Trump's White House ballroom. And over some continued grumblings against the recently approved $1.8 billion fund designed to compensate people who claim they were victims of government weaponization. I'm Chris DeMayo. This is Fox News.
0: In the early 1900s, wheat farmers used up to 40 mules to pull combines through the hills of wheat country. Umatilla Historical Society is here to present the 22nd annual Old Iron Show. Experience the sights, the sounds, and the mechanical marvels which led those mules out of the fields for the last time. 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
7: Especially when you consider the fact that many of the leaders in this very region push President Trump to allow for more time for negotiations to continue. Well, President Trump says that's exactly what is happening, but he also responded to some new reports that Iran's supreme leader wants to hold on to the country's highly enriched uranium.
8: No, we get the highly enriched. We will get it. We don't need it. We don't want it. We'll probably destroy it after we get it, but we're not going to let them have it.
7: Now, despite any major breakthroughs in the talks, negotiations appear to be moving in a constructive direction.
9: Fox's Jeff Paul. Republicans struggled Thursday to find the votes to dismiss legislation that would force President Trump to withdraw from the conflict with Iran. As it became clear, GOP leaders wouldn't have the numbers to defeat the bill, they called off the planned vote on it. Members of both the Senate and House have left Capitol Hill for the long Memorial Day recess, so no new votes are expected till they return in June. The DNC releasing a report outlining what went wrong in the 2024 election. Details from Fox's Kevin Cork.
10: The DNC's autopsy of President Trump's 2024 election victory largely blames former President Biden for failing to support his VP Kamala Harris. That report also seems to give the former president a bit of a pass to his debate performance. Quoting now, the debate obviously changed many things. The dial testing during the debate demonstrated the weakness of the president's performance. Some Democrats, though, aren't buying all that. They say what happened was the party didn't focus enough on kitchen table issues.
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9: Two-time NASCAR Cup Series champion Kyle Busch has died. Fox's Christina Coleman with the story.
19: The motorsports world shaken by his sudden loss. Busch was hospitalized earlier this week with a severe illness. His family has asked for privacy. Now, the week prior, he was battling a sinus cold. He radioed for medical help during a race on May 10th. His family, NASCAR, and Richard Childress Racing released a joint statement on his tragic loss. They said the entire NASCAR family is heartbroken. They described Busch as fierce and passionate. They said his sharp wit and competitive spirit sparked a deep emotional connection with race fans of every age. Denny Hamlin wrote on X, "Absolutely cannot comprehend this news. We just need to think of his family during this time. We love you, KB."
9: The hurricane season forecasts are out, and U.S. government meteorologists are predicting an easier time this year for the U.S. Eastern Seaboard.
20: Forecasters at NOAA say the forming of an El Nino will make for fewer hurricanes in the Atlantic this summer, but likely more cyclones will form in the Central and Eastern Pacific. NOAA Administrator Neil Jacobs advises a low number of expected storms doesn't mean much when one strikes where you live.
21: It's very important to understand that it only takes one. We have had Category 5s make land fall in the past during below average seasons.
20: Atlantic hurricane season begins June 1st. The Pacific season is already underway. Now is a good time to stock up on supplies. In Miami, Eben Brown, Fox News.
9: President Trump called off signing ceremony Thursday for a new order on artificial intelligence. The president said he was postponing the signing because he didn't like what he saw in the order's text. He announced the change hours before the event was scheduled to take place in the Oval Office, saying, quote, "We are leading China, we're leading everyone, and I do not want to do anything that's going to get in the way of that lead." I'm Sue Guzman. This is Fox News.
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2: I'm Chris DeMeo. NASCAR legend Kyle Busch, a two-time Cup Series champion, is dead at 41.
3: It was announced earlier Thursday that Busch was hospitalized as a result of severe illness. He pulled out of this weekend's Coca-Cola 600 from Charlotte, which was going to be the first time in more than a decade that Busch missed a Cup Series race.
2: Fox's Jay Berman, Busch was nicknamed Rowdy due to his fierce competitiveness. A new Fox News poll finds voters believe fraud in federal social programs is rampant.
4: More than 7 out of 10 people think welfare and social service program fraud in the U.S. is a common occurrence. How should that be dealt with? More than half of respondents, 56%, say the priority should be on ensuring benefits are available, while 43% say emphasis should be on preventing fraud.
2: Fox's Grinnell Scott. 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

0: I'm Bill Hemmer, and these are the most impactful moments in American history. Thanks to technological breakthroughs, improvements in transportation, and a booming labor force, America saw significant economic growth in the late 19th century. But with many new and changing sectors, the stock market was a beast that was incredibly difficult to follow. But all that changed in 1896, when a journalist by the name of Charles Dow published the very first Dow Jones Industrial Average. The index followed 12 industries, including cotton, tobacco, gas, and sugar. Now it wasn't just bankers who had access to this previously exclusive information. With the birth of the Dow Jones Industrial Average, ordinary people and investors had a way to follow the highs and lows of the U.S. stock market, as well as the temperature of the country's economy. For more, go to foxnewspodcast.com. I'm Bill Hemmer, Fox News.
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4: A stunning loss for NASCAR. I'm Chris DeMeo, Fox News. Two-time NASCAR Cup Series champion Kyle Busch has died after being hospitalized for what his family described as a severe illness. Just days ago, Busch celebrated a victory at Dover Motor Speedway and reflected on why winning never loses its meaning.
5: You never know when the last one is.
4: Known as one of the fiercest competitors in NASCAR history, Busch captured two Cup Series championships and recorded 63 Cup wins and more than 230 victories against NASCAR's National Series. Well, a fragile ceasefire between the U.S. and Iran holds as the two sides try to negotiate a more permanent deal.
6: Secretary of State Marco Rubio say there's a hope that the United States and Iran are getting closer on a peace deal that will bring an end to the war. As it stands, Iranian leaders are still reviewing the latest counter-peace proposal from Washington. Pakistan's interior minister back in Tehran for the second time in less than a week to help mediate the talks. Stopping Iran from acquiring a nuclear weapon is certainly the primary goal, but the administration says Iran charging a toll to allow shipping pass through the Strait of Hormuz is also a deal breaker.
4: Fox Business's Ashley Webster from Tel Aviv. President Trump orders the Pentagon to send 5,000 additional troops to Poland just 1 week after canceling the long-planned deployment of 4,000 troops to the country.
7: The president says because of the election of Poland's president, Karol Nawrocki, the U.S. is sending an additional 5,000 troops to the country. Poland is a NATO member sharing borders with Ukraine and the Russian enclave of Kaliningrad. President Trump's announcement of additional U.S. forces deploying to Poland appears to reverse an earlier announcement from the Pentagon that a 5,000 troop deployment would be delayed as the Trump administration considers reducing the force posture in Europe. At the White House, Jared Halpern, Fox News.
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4: The Justice Department officially indicts 94-year-old former Cuban President Raul Castro for a 1996 attack on two civilian planes that left four people dead. Secretary of State Marco Rubio says Cuba has accepted humanitarian aid offered by the U.S., adding that the instability of the island nation is a matter of U.S. national security.
10: The future of Cuba belongs to the people of Cuba in terms of how they're governed, what the system looks like, and so forth. But the national security threat, that's 100% something we're going to focus on because that's about America.
4: A Cuban officials have accused the Trump administration of pushing a coup to steal their resources. Well, the Democrats released the autopsy of the party's 2020 presidential election loss, blaming former President Biden for former Vice President Kamala Harris's defeat.
11: According to the Democrats, Harris lost because she was tied to an unpopular White House that failed to effectively employ her as VP, all while, of course, Bidenomics meant economic anxiety for a lot of voters. Furthermore, that report says Democrats needed to be more than just anti-Trump and that their focus on woke social issues over economic ones alienated socially conservative voters. The report also criticized the White House for how it used Harris. And this is from page 71 of the report. It says this: the idea that a prepared and supported vice president could not have helped the president in the preceding 3.5 years is a significant failure of imagination.
4: Fox's Kevin Cork. Senate Republicans abruptly left Washington yesterday without voting on a $70 billion ICE and Border Patrol funding bill. The measure stalled after Republicans abandoned part of the bill that provided $1 billion in security money for President Trump's White House ballroom and over some continued grumblings against the recently approved $1.8 billion fund designed to compensate people who claim that they're victims of government weaponization or lawfare. I'm Chris DeMeo. This is Fox News.
12: In the early 1900s, wheat farmers used up to 40 mules to pull combines through the hills of wheat country. Umatilla Historical Society is here to present the 22nd annual Old Iron Show. 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

0: Normal is broken. 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I'm George Camel, joined by Jade Warshaw, and we're taking your calls at 888-825-5225. You can't tweet it in. You can't call it in.
1: Sometimes we do take the social ones.
0: That is true. And you can leave us a voicemail, but that's less fun. So call in live. We've got some open phone lines here, 888-825-5225. Tawny is in Bismarck, North Dakota to kick us off. What's going on, Tawny?
2: Hi, thanks for taking my call.
0: Sure.
2: So basically, my whole world imploded on me recently.
1: Oh, no.
2: I found out that my husband, we've been together for 15, married just over 10. We have two boys. That he's been cheating on me. For at least 2 years physically, online, who knows how long. But we have two boys, and all of our assets are combined. We have no debt except for our house. Well, so I thought, because another layer to it is he has been hiding a significant amount of credit card debt.
1: Yeah, I bet. Having this relationship on the side is costing him.
2: Yeah.
1: Wow.
2: And so I'm trying to figure out how to move forward with not only that credit card debt. It doesn't have my name on it, but we're married, so I'm responsible for it too. And then,
0: well, you may
2: what
0: not
2: do I
0: be.
2: Do with the?
0: I think if I'm the judge, I'm going to go, well, you're an innocent spouse, and he's taken on this credit card debt as part of the, you know, judgment. What are you going to do next?
2: I don't know.
1: Have you spoken to an attorney yet, Tawny?
2: Not yet.
1: I think that might be my first order of business.
2: Day by day.
0: Yeah, I would see what, you know, and every state has different laws, but I just want to make sure that there's no rash decisions here out of fear or anger that could hurt you later on. And so I think talking to an attorney, going, hey, what can I do and should I do legally to protect myself during this this awful season that you're going to find yourself in cleaning up this mess? Have you guys talked to each other? How did you find out about all this?
2: Well, I had lost my phone, basically, and he was sleeping, and so I grabbed his phone, and I saw a suspicious-looking Snapchat, and I kind of led me to snooping in his phone. First time I've ever done that in 15 years.
1: Wow.
2: How
1: old are you guys?
2: It was rough. 33.
1: Wow. I'm sorry this is happening. This is devastating. I mean, I can't imagine waking up in your shoes, so... just the fact that you're trying to keep it together, you know, good on you. How old are the boys?
2: They are 10 and 6.
1: I'm so sorry. Do they know about this?
2: They don't know the details. They just know mom and dad are going through some things, and dad moved out.
1: Okay.
2: But we're trying to keep it as civil as possible. I think I have all the reason to be the crazy one, but I don't, that's just going to,
1: yeah,
2: make things work.
1: That can help. I think my first order of business would be, like I said, I'd find an attorney. I'd ask in my circle of friends, and who do we know? Who did Jeff use for his divorce? You know, asking your circle of friends and find somebody recommended, an attorney that you can speak with. And then the next thing is I'd be looking for a counselor, and I'd be speaking with a counselor, and I'd also ask, what do you think about the kids? What's the best way for me to approach this with the children? Just to make sure everything's being handled with as much care. I think you're probably doing a fantastic job, but just to make sure everything's being handled with the most intentionality that we can muster up. And then from there, it's about letting your attorney kind of guide these proceedings and guide, okay, how do we bring up divorce? What's the best? Because I think that if you, and it's not to say that anything has to get muddy or ugly, but I think if you're going to try, because I see on my screen, you're asking, how do I sell my house? The answer is right now, you're not. You know, I wouldn't try to do anything with moving money, selling assets. I just wouldn't do that until speaking to an attorney.
2: Okay.
0: Are you paying the mortgage yourself right now? Or is he helping? What's going on there?
2: Yeah, he's helping. Like, he basically just started his own account, and then he's just splitting his paycheck 50-50 to go into the joint account for bills and stuff.
0: Okay.
1: Okay, good. So he's got a mind that he wants to keep taking care of the kids. He's not completely
0: He's not going to, like, drain the account and flee the state.
2: No.
0: Okay.
2: No, I think he knows he's the one that really screwed up here, and he's not going to do anything to make it any worse for himself.
1: Well, that's good.
0: And both of your names are on the deed of the house?
2: Yes.
0: Okay. And is he down?

0: hey, if I am on my own 6 months from now, what is life going to look like financially? And I would start to craft a budget around that and start seeing, hey, what would rent be if we sold the house and I rented somewhere? What kind of place would I need? How much would that cost? Can I afford all of this without needing any income from him? Now, maybe there's going to be child support, alimony. I don't know the full story, but I would sort of try to create this independent island in case this thing doesn't go well.
1: Yeah.
0: But there's no easy way to deal with the situation other than taking it one step at a time. So I would make a list of all the things I need to do to get it out of your head. Because right now, everything is swirling. Everything is emotional. You're going to have moments where you just need to lay down. So don't feel like you need to do this alone, and don't feel like you need to figure it all out day one.
1: That's what I've been trying to do.
2: Yeah.
1: The first day, I'm like, we're screwed. We're not going to make it through this. I'm going to be homeless.
2: Well, I like George's idea because it is going to help out. And just to put even a little bit more on that, what I would do tonight, and we can help you walk through a little of this, I would just list out all the assets, list everything out, and just split it in half for now and say, okay, if there's this much debt, I'm going to assume that I'm on the hook for half of that, half the assets, and then kind of do that net worth equation and decide, okay, what's left? And then from there, that'll kind of give you, because I've heard Dave say this, and I believe it's true, when there's no knowledge, your brain just kind of makes things up and fills in the gaps, and you start freaking out and wigging out. So as much as we can pull some hard numbers and hard facts, that's going to help give you some peace. Even if it's not pretty, it's still going to give you peace because you actually know the answer. So I would do that tonight. And then along with that budget, what are you bringing home? $5,700 a month? Is that about right?
1: Well, I pay all the health insurance and
2: so that comes directly out of your check. So whatever your take home amount is, plug that into every dollar. We're going to give you that for free, and at least for the next year, just to help you see and start planning out. Go online and go, well, how much does a 2-bedroom apartment cost? And just start to answer some of these questions that are floating around in your head. I promise it's not going to be fun, but it will give you peace.
0: Yeah, we always say that divorce turns a marriage into a business transaction. And so now it's just, how do we do this as cleanly as possible without affecting the kids and not dragging them into this mess that was created? I'm so sorry, Tawny. We are rooting for you to get through this.

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5: Chris is in San Diego up next. Chris, what's going on?
6: Hey, how's it going, guys?
5: Good.
6: Doing well.
5: How can we help today?
6: Yeah, so I've recently been having some trouble. So I recently had, like, I would consider her a low-maintenance girlfriend at the time. She was pretty easy on the budget. But as things have gone, like, increasingly, you know, a little more serious, you know, my budget has kind of expanded on the Every Dollar app. So,
5: that's a nice way to,
6: like,
5: put
6: for
5: it.
6: Example, yeah, so I was just going to ask, like, how do you guys, you know, account for those things? Because, like, now I'm, like, every month I'm, like, having to, like, siphon off other categories. Like, my restaurant budget now is just her allotted budget at this point. Like, I'm just trying to do extra things for her.
5: So how is this, like, explain to us start to finish. Is she texting you, like, hey, we're going out to eat tonight?
6: It's a little less of that and more of, like, I somehow got tricked into, like, paying for extra things. So,
5: like what?
6: She had a finals week, so she was, like, very tired. So I was, like, just buying her coffee every day.
5: But was that on your volition or was she asking for it?
6: It's my volition.
5: Okay.
6: For sure.
5: Because I don't want to dog her and be like, wow, she's terrible. It sounds like you just feel this pressure to spend.
7: Yeah, tell us what type of money you're spending on her on a weekly basis. Like, we go to a dinner, and the dinner is $90, and then I spend coffee on her, and I probably get her 5 coffees a week. That's, you know, $69. I don't know how much coffee is. But give us some ballparks here.
6: Yeah, sure. So I think every month has been a little different. Just like this month has been like her birthday and then finals, so it's been a little more expensive.
7: What did you get her for her birthday?
6: A spa package.
7: How much?
6: Roughly around $450 to $500.
7: Yay!
5: Wow.
7: Okay.
5: Well,
7: all
5: now
7: right.
5: Here's the problem, Chris. You just set the tone and the bar.
7: Yeah,
5: now
7: you
5: next
7: sure
5: birthday,
7: did.
5: It's got to be at least $500 worth.
7: you set the bar early, my friend.
5: It's not flowers and chocolate next time.
6: Yeah, I kind of got a little screwed over here. We started dating around Christmas time, so
7: uh-huh.
6: I kind of had to get a Christmas gift, so, like, that kind of put me in the hole a little bit, too.
7: Okay, so I will start out by saying this, because I want you to know who you're dealing with here. I believe in wooing, and I believe in, like, wining and dining. I do believe that. I love that as part of courtship. So there's part of me that I feel like you're just doing everything right. It costs money to have a girlfriend, just like it costs money to have some of the other things you enjoy having. So there's part of this that I do think there's, you know, there's a toll here. Now the question is it bothering you because you're in debt and you need that money to pay off debt? Or why is it bothering you that you're shelling out this money? Tell us about your financial situation.
6: Yeah, sure. So she's the one who brought me onto the Ramsey stuff. So for me, I think it's a mixture of like, I'm trying to be like, you know, I got a budget for her, but like this month I just blew right through it, right, for the birthday.
7: Mm-hmm.
6: So I don't have that much debt. I think I have, according to here, I mean, outside of the mortgage is about $35,000 in debt.
7: Okay.
6: But I do have a CD that's about $100,000.
7: Oh.
6: I won't be able to access it till August or July, but the plan was to use that to pay off the debt and then start investing a little more aggressively. But that's the plan. But I was just trying to figure out, like, my budget, like, has been just changing every month. Like, some months are lower than the others, some months are higher. And also just trying to balance that with
5: Well, you set the budget. You're the boss of the budget. And so it's your job to say, all right, I'm going to spend $200 for this birthday and no more. And then you figure out how to do that. But instead, you're going, well, I really want to get the spa package. Is it to impress her? I mean, it doesn't sound like she has crazy expensive taste and you're just trying to appease her.
6: Yeah, I think for me, I'm trying to appease, for sure. It's not so much expensive taste, but I guess the way her schedule works out, we don't have as much time to spend. So it kind of makes it a little more sense to like go a little extra step.
5: So you're trying to buy her love since you can't do it with your physical presence.
6: I'm not trying to.
7: I don't think there's anything wrong with you saying, like I said, I love wining and dining, but I also love a budget and I love financial goals. I think if she's a good match for you, you should be able to say to her, I love being able to take you out. I love being a gentleman. I like being able to, you know, practice chivalry and pick up the bill. That being said, my budget is kind of limited. I just want you to know so that if there's something that maybe you're used to us doing and we don't do it that week, that's the reason why. It's not that I'm not into you anymore. It's just I got to pay off my debt. And I think you should be able to say that at this stage in the relationship and it be received, because she probably has things, at least she should, on her end that are similar financially. Like, yes, I'd like to do my financial goals too. So I think another human being should be able to understand that type of statement.
5: What a fun question, Chris. Thank you for that.
7: And you do, by the way, once that CD lets him in, he needs to pay off that debt with
5: its full maturity. And I would look into what the actual penalty is, because if it's a nothing burger and you're just missing out on some interest, I would pay off that debt today.
7: Yeah, because sometimes it really isn't anything. It just kind of stops. Other times there might be a withdrawal penalty there.
5: There's different rules on that. So I'd look into that. But I think if she turned you on to the Ramsey plan, it's an easier conversation.
7: Oh, yeah.
5: You go, hey, listen, I've been whining and dining and I realize I've been blown through my budget every month. I got to get this thing under control. Date nights might look a little bit different for the next year as I clean this up.
7: Can I tell you a real life story?
5: Okay. So, is this going to be good?
7: Maybe.
5: You got that smile of like mischief.
7: It's just a memory that I see in my mind right now. When I first met Sam, my husband, he lived in a townhouse, obviously alone, and he was showing me around his house for the first time. And I was struck because he just had a pile of cash that he kept. He had a lot of things in
5: literally
7: piles.
5: Literally stacked on a table?
7: Papers and piles. Yeah. No. It was in his closet. It was just stacked up money. And let me just tell you, Sam definitely wooed me. He whined and dined me. And I could actually see the stack of cash going down.
5: As he continued to date you.
7: Yeah. It's so funny. And then he finally did propose. He proposed 6 months into dating. And by then he needed to get a paper route because he'd gone through his savings. And so he had to get a paper route to buy my engagement ring.
5: Listen, did he not know about a savings account?
7: Did we know anything back then?
5: He's not like a 78-year-old man with tin cans in his backyard. That's funny. All right. I got to razz him for that next time I see him.
7: I know you should.
5: All right. Justin is in Simi Valley, California up next. What's going on, Justin?
8: Hey guys. How you doing? Thanks for taking my call. Appreciate it.
5: Absolutely. How can Jade and I help?
8: I'm super excited to talk to you guys. My wife and I are about to be on baby step 4, which I'd love to share how we did that. We're both educators, and contribute to CalSTRS. We're contributing to our 403B as well, as the CalSTRS through work, which equals about 10%. Once we get to baby step 4, do we bump up our 403B contributions, invest more in mutual funds, open up a Roth? Just kind of excited about getting to baby step 4, and what do I do when I get there?
7: I really love that question. And just for the listening audience, baby step 4 is the baby step after you've paid off your debt, after you've saved up 3 to 6 months of expenses, where you get to invest 15% of your gross income. That is the amount before taxes, before insurance, before all that good stuff comes out. And to answer your question, in baby step 4, I would bump that up to 15%. And if you're already maxing out the 403B at the 10%, I would move to a Roth IRA. But if your 403B isn't Roth, and if there's no match, I would do the Roth first, and I would go to those funds first and max that out, okay. Then go over to the 403B. If you can, I don't know if
5: do you have a match in the 403B?
8: No, it's not a match. It's just whatever we put into it.
5: Okay. And then is there a Roth option for the 403B? Have you looked into that?
8: There isn't. So I was with a previous school district, and I took that 403B, and I was able to convert that to a Roth because I separated from them. So okay. My company was able to do that, but not able to do that on a day-to-day. So it's just a straight 403. I'm not able to open a Roth.
5: So if there's no Roth option and no match, I would go straight to the Roth IRA first and fund that. And if you still haven't hit 15%, then go back to that 403B and contribute there.
8: Oh, that sounds perfect. I'd love to share with you guys just how we got here. Do you have plans?
5: I got 20 seconds.
8: Okay, so
5: speed
8: I
5: round.
8: Total money makeover in 2025. Put it away. Thought Dave was way too strict. In 2026, I went back to it. I sold my car, bought a car cash. We paid off $53,000 in debt. We have a rental house that we're selling. It's in escrow now. Once that goes through, we'll wipe out and hit the baby step for us.
5: Way to go, man.
7: I love that.
5: These are teachers, educators,
8: yep.
5: And it's the number three career path for millionaires.
7: That's
5: in
7: right.
5: Our millionaire study. We love to see it. So it's about what you do with the income, not making a high six-figure salary, because those people are generally broke. The teachers, they got control of this money. Way to go.

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2: News. I'm Sue Guzman. President Trump announcing that the U.S. will send an additional 5,000 American troops to Poland comes after he recently ordered the withdrawal of 5,000 U.S. troops from Germany after Chancellor Friedrich Merz criticized the U.S.'s conflict with Iran. Secretary of State Marco Rubio will be attending a NATO foreign minister meeting in Sweden today. President Trump has been threatening to pull the U.S. from the alliance. NASCAR legend Kyle Busch has died at the age of 41.
3: It was announced earlier Thursday that Busch was hospitalized as a result of severe illness. He pulled out of this weekend's Coca-Cola 600 from Charlotte, which was going to be the first time in more than a decade that Busch missed a Cup Series race.
2: Fox's Jay Berman. AAA estimates a record 39.1 million Americans will drive 50 miles this Memorial Day weekend. 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
10: Welcome back to the Ramsey Show. Right before the break, we were talking to a fella who was asking, hey, how do I invest with baby step four, and I've got a 403B through my employer, and the Roth, and the match.
11: It's a lot.
10: We were throwing out lingo left and right, and so we thought we'd just take a moment to help explain some of this in layman's terms, because it is confusing, and it can be overwhelming, and I don't want that to stop anybody from building wealth.
11: Yeah, that's right. And we teach over here, obviously, baby step four. I told you guys the last segment, and we say when you do start doing baby step four, you're investing 15%. We like for you to start with an employee-sponsored account. So if you just have, you know, a regular 9-to-5 W-2, it's usually a 401k. With teachers, we see 403Bs. Military has something different. But most professions have their version of a 401k.
10: And that's just literally the section of the tax code that says you can have an employer-sponsored retirement plan. So section 401, subsection K.
11: Yes.
10: That's it.
11: And then from there, there's different tax treatments on it. So we've got the traditional that we talk about all the time. And that's just saying, hey, you are adding money into this account before you've paid taxes on
10: pre-tax.
11: That money. It's pre-taxed dollars. And people go, okay, great. Like, that's one option. And then there's the Roth option that we talk about that we tend to favor, because this is the option where this is after tax dollars. You've already paid the taxes on this money. We love that, because when the time comes later on in life after retirement, when you want to pull that money out, you don't have to pay taxes because you've already paid them.
10: Yeah, think about your take-home pay. The government already took their cut, mm-hmm. So I'm using my take-home pay to fund this retirement account. And Uncle Sam says, all right, you paid us once, you don't have to pay us again.
11: Yes.
10: Great. So if there's $2 million in a Roth 401k, that's like $2 million of net income.
11: Yes.
10: Because you're not paying tax on that.
11: And that's great, especially if we're talking about leaving that money to heirs and things like that. That's also so, so important. You mentioned the match earlier. We asked him, do you have a match from your employer? We can talk about that, George.
10: Yeah, so that we say match beats Roth beats traditional for a very simple reason. Match is an instant return on your money. So at Ramsey,
11: free money.
10: You know, if I invest 4%, Ramsey's going to give me 4% to match that.
11: Mm-hmm.
10: So I just got 100% return right there.
11: Yep.
10: Now, some might say we do 50% up to a certain amount. So it might be different based on your employer, but many employers have a match. So we always tell people, take that first when you're ready to invest. Then go to the Roth options, because you're going to have that tax-free growth.
11: That's right.
10: And then move on to traditional if you haven't hit that 15% mark yet. And the last thing I'll say about this, Jade, is people message me and they go, I'm so confused. Is it 15% of my income or our income? And I say, both.
11: It doesn't matter.
10: So Jade and Sam are investing.
11: Mm-hmm.
10: Jade invests 15% of her income.
11: Mm-hmm.
10: Sam invests 15% of his income.
11: Yeah.
10: How much of their household income are they investing?
11: 15%.
10: Ding,
11: it's the
10: ding,
11: same.
10: Ding. Because people go, well, I'm doing 7.5. She's doing 7.5. I'm like, no. That's just 7.5 total of the whole pie.
11: No.
10: So
11: all the money together. 15%, 15% of his, 15% of yours, 15%.
10: And again, if you don't have an employer-sponsored plan or you don't have a Roth option, you can always open a Roth IRA. And that is just a non-employer retirement plan that anybody can open as long as they have earned income.
11: Yes.
10: Your 17-year-old working at Burger King can open up a Roth IRA.
11: That's right.
10: And start investing there. And the limit for this year is $7,500. So that's why we said if you fill that up and you still haven't hit 15% of your household income, then go back to traditional options. And if you make too much, there's contribution limits for the Roth IRA.
11: That's right.
10: You can look into a backdoor Roth IRA, which sounds, you know,
11: sneaky.
10: It's not that sneaky. It's a very legal loophole to where you just, you basically fund an after-tax traditional IRA mm-hmm. and then immediately convert
11: roll it over
10: to Roth.
11: Yeah, I like that. And while we're here, let's just hit on what happens if you have a 401k connected to your job. You leave your job, and now that 401k is sitting there. We had a call about that yesterday, George.
10: Yeah, so we always tell people you don't want to see that money, because if you do, you're going to have some taxes
11: yes.
10: and penalties and fees attached to it, because it looks like an early withdrawal in the eyes of the IRS.
11: Right, let's hit that real quick. Obviously, if you've invested this money, it's expected to be there until 59 and a half, which is like legal retirement age. So if you pull it out early, it's an early withdrawal. You're going to get hit with that penalty plus 10% just for...
10: Yeah.
11: Pulling that bad boy
10: so
11: out.
10: So what you want to look into is a direct rollover IRA. And what that means is the money is moving from your traditional 401k directly over to a traditional IRA. And
11: it
10: same
11: never
10: with
11: sees
10: Roth.
11: The light of day.
10: You want to keep the flavors the same. So
11: yes.
10: if it's a Roth 401k, move it to a Roth IRA.
11: Yes.
10: Direct rollover is what you want. Make sure that you've checked that box before you just send money to your bank account and then go, oh my gosh, I didn't know what I just did.
11: Yeah.
10: That's a hard one to undo.
11: All right, I
10: so
11: feel like we covered
10: our
11: it.
10: Investing 101 in about 4 minutes. We did our best. All right, Mike is in Salt Lake City up next. What's going on, Mike?
12: Hey there. Thanks for taking my call.
10: Sure.
12: So I'm just finding myself in a situation here. I've been taking the steps towards starting my own business, doing carpentry work and other construction jobs for the last couple of years, and we decided to purchase a home this spring, and in our area about an hour from Salt Lake, it's there's a lot of opportunity for me in construction. There's a lot of not a lot of affordable homes, so we bought a home on the edge of our budget, and we're paying about $3,800 a month for our mortgage, and I've calculated the rest of our expenses at about $3,000 after health insurance and gas and everything like that. We currently have $15,000 in securities-backed line of credit against my index funds that value $105,000. Otherwise, we're debt-free. And I was curious. Also, we have a baby coming in December here. So,
11: all right.
12: Just kind of seeing if you guys think it's the right time for me to jump into this business, and kind of just getting a little overwhelmed with our overhead right now. I don't want to sell the house. I'm not ready to think about that just because we do have some runway.
10: What's your take home pay?
12: It's going to be hard. What's that?
10: What's your take home pay every month?
12: My take home pay was about $70,000 a year before I left my before I started doing more of my own work, and now it ranges from about $1,500 a week, $4,500 or $6,000 a month,
11: uh-huh.
12: to about $10,000 a month, okay. depending on the month.
10: And is your wife working outside the home? Does she plan on staying home after the baby's here? What's the plan there?
12: She does work outside of the home. She makes about $1,200 biweekly, $2,400 a month, and commutes about 30 minutes. And I think between childcare and the commute and the opportunity cost of her being able to be home to keep our expenses down, I think it's best that she doesn't work once the baby's here, because I don't think we're going to end up keeping much of her income after childcare.
11: What
12: and
11: does
12: everything.
11: She think about that?
12: She's back and forth. She loves her independence. She's also excited to take care of the baby. And I think we're kind of talking about, you know, let's look at 3-4 years of you staying home, and then we can revisit that.
10: And are you telling me that you're currently self-employed with this business?
12: I am currently self-employed with this business. I can.
10: So what do you mean jump into it?
12: Sounds
10: like you already did.
11: That's what I'm confused about, too. What's that
12: right,
11: mean to you?
12: So I can go back to my employer as a 1099 subcontractor and
11: okay.
12: make my $70,000 per year.
11: So
12: or
11: you're saying, do I do this?
12: Find,
11: is it a safety thing? Like, do I do the safe thing of making the $70,000 with the with the employer, or do I keep doing my thing, making $6,000 to $10,000 a month, even though it's more risky? Do I have that right?
12: Right. That's kind of where I'm at right
11: what
12: now.
11: What makes it more risky?
12: Just the fact that I may not be able to find work for myself, and that.
10: Well, right now, based on what you said, if you make $6,000 in a month and it's just you, you can't cover your monthly expenses. So this house is too much of your income, even at $10,000. It's still close to 40% of your take-home pay on your best month.
12: It's still close.
10: And so I don't know that this house is a good long-term option for you.
11: Yeah.
10: If you guys want this life where she stays at home, I'm self-employed doing this business and covering, you know, all the insurance. So that's the tactical numbers you need to crunch and figure out. If you can sustainably make $12,000 a month, $13,000 a month with this business, I would consider it. But I would probably go get that full-time job again and do this on the side until you have a clear path to doing it on your own full-time. Just a lot of risk here.

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3: 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Umatilla Historical Society is here to present the 22nd annual Old Iron Show. Experience the sights, the sounds, and the mechanical marvels which led those mules out of the fields for the last time. 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
5: 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Sharon is in Houston, Texas up next. What's going on, Sharon?
6: Hi, good morning. How are you?
5: Doing well.
6: So I was calling basically just to see. So right now I owe $52,000. Me and my husband owe $52,000 to my car that we got in August. We have about $40,000 in our bank account saved. We started saving pretty aggressively back in December. And we're about to have a baby in July. My husband makes about $10,000 a month, and I'm a travel nurse, so sometimes I work, sometimes I don't. But my question is, should we get rid of my car payment, or should we keep my car payment? Because my husband owes about $3,800 to his truck, which we were planning to pay off within the next 2 weeks, about $3,000 to a furniture payment, and about $13,000 to land that we're paying on.
7: Land?
6: But we want to know if we should, yes, land, okay. Property. We want to know if we should get rid of my car or if we should keep my car. I don't like my car. It was an impulsive buy.
5: What kind of car is this?
6: I left my car and told her, it's a 2025 Honda Pilot. I wouldn't say it was an impulsive buy. I actually wrecked and totaled out my Grand Jeep Cherokee that was paid off in July. And we were trying to hurry up and get out of the rental, and it ended up having a better interest rate than a used car.
7: Wow.
6: Yeah,
5: so that's how they got you. They said, we'll give you a lower interest rate if you buy a brand new one, a $52,000 loan. He said, what a deal. I'll take it.
7: I mean, yeah, I can tell
6: actually
7: you.
6: Actually, it was about $60,000. So we paid it down some, but it's still very expensive.
5: That hurts my soul. Okay. What's the car worth today? Yeah.
6: So we quartered it with Carvana because we thought about selling it to them. It's about $43,000. That's how much they'll give us for it.
7: Okay.
6: But we still owe $52,000.
7: So, okay. So we're upside down there. Not too much to scare me. I think we can get out of that. And I would, by the way, if you want to get out of that, you guys have the cash. You can pay the $9,000-$10,000 difference and even have a little bit left over to get yourself, like, buy yourself a cash car, maybe $10,000 or $12,000 since you're trying to get out of debt. I know you've got a baby on the way. So hold that, hold everything that I'm telling you to the side, because I know you have a baby. The way we would teach to get out of this debt is by snowballing it, listing it smallest to largest, and paying minimum payments on everything in the meantime. So it sounds like the smallest thing here is the furniture. So I'd hypothetically knock that one out first with any extra money after paying the minimums. Then I'd move on to the truck. Then I'd move on to the land and do it that way. However, there's a baby coming in July.
5: So we always talk about stork mode here on the baby steps where you can hit pause to stack up cash. Now, you guys already have the cash stacked up, so that changes the advice here. So now it's how much can we use to pay off the debt without putting us in jeopardy to make sure we're okay when, you know, until baby and mom are home safe. And so Jade's right in that debt snowballing these bottom few, you could do that with less than 20 grand from your 40, which frees up those payments and gets rid of those debts. And then maybe pause until baby's here and then decide what to do with the car.
6: Right. I think we were hesitant. I think we really wanted to kind of get rid of the car because the car payment is $955
5: Ooh,
6: a month.
5: Yikes.
7: You know,
6: and
7: what?
6: Although we can afford it, I'm just thinking about
5: the question
6: about the
5: is, what car are you
6: going to
5: get
6: save
5: on the other side of that?
6: Well, we were planning for me to just drive my husband's truck because he drives, he works pipeline, and he is always in his work truck. He never, his truck has been in another state for 4 months.
5: So you can live on, you can be a one-car family for a while.
6: Yeah, because he hasn't driven his truck in about 4 months. It's been in another state, so.
7: I'll be honest with you. I would get out of that car right away because it knocks your debt in the debt snowball from 52,000 down to 9,000. So then that order would be the furniture, the truck, the loan, the upside down difference, although I guess you could do that in cash, and then the land.
6: Right.
5: And I would also shop around
6: would
5: to see
6: in cash?
5: How much you could get for that car. You may want to check CarMax, a few local dealerships, private party to see if you can be less underwater. So you're not eating as much of this.
7: Mm-hmm.
5: And then if you can live on that, be a one-car family for a while, you just freed up $1,000.
7: Absolutely.
5: These other debts will get paid off real fast.
7: Because you're not having to dip into savings to get something for you to drive right away.
6: Exactly.
7: Yeah, I like that plan. Now, let's talk about the stork mode thing a little bit, because you do want to consider that. You need to make sure that you've got a nice chunk of money sitting there. And I'm not mad at if you want to wait until the baby comes to do all of this because it makes you feel better, I'm not mad at that. A rule of thumb that I kind of have is I want to make sure that I have the out-of-pocket max saved. Like, that's what I want to make sure I have, just in case you stay in the hospital a little longer, just in case there's any complication, God forbid, that you have the money there, because that's really the most that you're going to come out of pocket. And then you might want to do some calculations on, I don't know, George, meals. Like, that first couple weeks can be tough. So just making sure that you've got a nice cushion of money there just in case is really, really important.
5: Yeah, nobody's cooking for at least a month. So you got to factor that in. Hopefully there's a good meal train going.
7: Get on the old choo-choo.
5: Yeah, the math, Sharon, says that if you paid off all of your debt today, the underwater amount plus the other debts, that's 29 grand out of your 40. So you'd still be left with 11 grand plus another month or two to save out of your great income. So you guys might decide, hey, we can do this all right now and take the stress off.
7: That's right.
5: So that when this baby arrives into this world, we are debt-free. Wouldn't that feel good?
6: That would feel good.
5: So it's a risk tolerance thing, because either way, all the debt's getting paid off in the next, you know, in 50 days.
6: Right.
5: So the question is, when do you want to do it based on your comfort level and all of the variables that we haven't even talked about? So I would sit down with your husband tonight and figure that out and decide a plan that works for you guys. But my guess is you could probably stack up another 10 grand before the baby's here.
6: Right, yeah, because I'm actually traveling at the moment right now.
5: So.
7: Oh, great.
5: Good. Wow. So based on the next couple of paychecks, think, okay, what are these next paychecks going to be until, you know, I head into the hospital and have this baby? And if you can make it work, I love the idea of you guys becoming completely debt-free and getting rid of this payment. Because next month, that $955 stays with you instead of going to Honda lending.
7: It's a nice feeling.
5: Woo! $1,000 car payment. That makes me want to throw up. Glad it's going to be out of your life. All right. Jessica is in Detroit up next. What's going on, Jessica?
8: Hi. My husband and I are on baby step 2 and plan to be moving into baby step 4 around this time next year. I own my own company and have learned that my business can contribute up to 25% untaxed of my salary into a solo 401k.
7: Yeah.
8: So I'd like to know where this fits into the baby step, and how do I know if I should prioritize that contribution over taking owner's draws to pay down the mortgage on our home?
7: I love this question.
8: Okay, good. I'm unclear on the best way to categorize these revenues. I have to make the choice between funneling it through payroll, taking it as owner's draws, or making it employer contributions into my personal retirement.
7: Yeah, I think right now, because you have the debt, you're doing owner's draws and you're doing payroll, right? That's what my husband and I did. There's probably a limit on how many draws you can take, and then the rest is payroll, and you can get with your tax person or your bookkeeper on that. And it sucks because if you're taking more payroll than you want, right, just to be able to pay off personal debt. So I would do that. And then the 25%, which is fabulous for that solo 401k, that falls under baby step 4. That's you investing. And so that's where that falls under. Now, I wouldn't go over 15% until you've gotten through the baby steps. And then, yeah, if you wanted to go up to that full 25% limit, you could. But it all fits within the parameters of the baby steps for a reason. And it's because we want you to be paying off your house. So once you've gotten up to 15%, you can do the rest through payroll. I don't know if you work from your home or not, but there's a certain amount that you can pull from the business to put towards your mortgage as well. So yeah, get with a tax professional, get with your CPA, and definitely do that.
5: Yeah, so the key is, it sounds great to invest right now, but we have some debt to clean up. So let's wait. 1 year from now, you got your eye on the prize. You're going to be investing 15% there. Let's knock out the mortgage. And in no time, you'll be investing that full 25%, and you guys will be building some serious wealth for the rest of your life.

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3: Still trying to work out a deal with Iran. I'm Dave Anthony, Fox News.
4: We await word on those conversations that are ongoing. There's been some slight progress. I don't want to exaggerate it, but there's been a little bit of movement, and that's good. The fundamentals remain the same. Iran can never have a nuclear weapon.
3: Secretary of State Marco Rubio, a short time ago from Sweden, he also spoke out against Iran's plans to set up tolls in the Strait of Hormuz, where a lot of shipping remains blocked in the conflict as a U.S. blockade continues around Iran's ports. Rubio is at a NATO gathering. The day after the U.S. announced it'll send 5,000 troops to Poland.
4: Obviously, the United States continues to have global commitments that it needs to meet in terms of our force deployment, and that constantly requires us to re-examine where we put troops.
3: Now, recently, the Pentagon announced it would delay the deployment amid strong Trump criticism of NATO, leading the president to reduce American forces in Germany by 5,000. Democrats are angry that House Republicans canceled a vote on a war powers resolution that aims to limit the president's military actions in Iran, and there was also drama in the Senate.
5: It's the biggest congressional rebuke of President Trump's second term. Republicans were on the verge of finally ending the ICE and Border Patrol funding impasse. But the president's $1.8 billion compensation fund killed the bill.
3: That's Fox's Chad Pergram. That fund was set up to pay people who believe they're political targets of the Biden Justice Department. NASCAR is in shock. One of its drivers died suddenly. Kyle Busch.
6: One of the best that's ever been in a race car. And you know, the biggest thing is that he's just become such an amazing dad, father, husband. Brother.
3: That's driver Casey Mears. Kyle Busch was only 41.
7: Kyle Busch was battling a severe illness before his death, according to his family, but not much more is known. Less than 2 weeks ago, the legendary driver was dealing with a sinus issue during a race and had to radio for medical. He told reporters after the race that he had a substantial cough.
3: That's Fox's Chandler Painter. 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
3: While U.S. military forces in the Middle East remain on standby in case President Trump decides to resume bombing Iran, other American troops are playing war games in Japan.
11: That is the sound of U.S. Marines practicing days ago with a high-mobility artillery rocket system near the foothills of Mount Fuji. It's mounted on a military truck and designed to remain hidden for as long as possible, then fire and quickly move to another location. Lieutenant Colonel Ryan Ness.
12: They started at the high point, is what we call it, in the tree line. They maneuvered out to a firing point. They try to stay out here as little time as possible to remain as least detectable as possible.
11: This is said to be more important in the era of drones, which makes staying in one place too long dangerous. Kevin Uretsky, Fox News.
3: President Trump has postponed an executive order on artificial intelligence shortly before signing it, saying he didn't like some of the text.
13: We're leading China, we're leading everybody, and I don't want to do anything that's going to get in the way of that lead.
3: Well, lawmakers in Congress and in states are considering regulations and guardrails for AI to manage risks and deal with cybersecurity concerns. On Wall Street, stock futures are rising the morning after gains, lifting the Dow up 276 points. While oil prices rise this morning more than 2%, gas is down a penny from yesterday's highest price since 2022. AAA's national average for regular $4.55 per gallon ahead of the busy travel this Memorial Day weekend. In the NBA playoffs, the Knicks keep winning.
14: Clemson to the basket, banks it home. Timeout Cavs.
3: New York won a franchise record ninth straight postseason game, beating Cleveland 109-93 on ESPN, giving the Knicks a 2-0 lead over the Cavaliers in the NBA Eastern Conference Finals. Montreal beat Carolina 6-2 in the NHL's Eastern Conference Final. I'm Dave Anthony, Fox News.
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3: I'm Bill Hemmer, and these are the most impactful moments in American history. It was the summer of 1969. And on a dairy farm in upstate New York, a sea of people gathered together for 3 days of peace and music. The Woodstock Music Art Fair was a miraculous success born out of chaos. The tiny town of Bethel had gotten ready for 50,000 attendees, but instead, they were greeted by 400,000 individuals from all over America. Independent artists like Carlos Santana became household names. Others like Janis Joplin, The Who, Jimi Hendrix, and the Grateful Dead cemented themselves as rock icons. The festival was a snapshot of the free-spirited optimism that captivated America's youth and proved

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5: Sarah is in Sarasota up next. What's going on, Sarah?
6: Hi. Thank you so much for taking my call.
5: Sure.
6: So I had a question. So we bought our home in 2022. We bought it for $535,000. And there's a lot of equity in it now. We think it's worth about $750,000. And I should be coming into a settlement in the next 6 months. I just talked to my attorney today, and I think I'm going to be receiving about $250,000. And my husband really wants to sell our home, take the equity and the money from the settlement, and buy a home outright so we don't have a mortgage and we just have a little bit more freedom in our budget. But to be honest, it doesn't really buy a lot of house around here anymore. And I like our neighborhood, and, you know, we are kind of tight month to month. And I was thinking maybe we'd take the $200,000. We have kind of a smaller emergency fund, so I was thinking that we put $50,000 in an emergency fund and $200,000 down on our mortgage, which we have $397,000 left on it. So I was thinking about doing that, but I wanted to get from you guys what you thought was a better idea.
5: Cool. So you guys, do you have any debt right now outside of that mortgage?
6: No.
5: Okay. So you're thinking, hey, let's stay in the house. Let's use $200,000 to throw with the $397,000. That brings it down to about $200,000 in a mortgage. And then would you do a recast to get the payment lower?
6: That was going to be my other question. Do we do that, or are we just kind of continue to white knuckle it and try to pay it down faster, or we do a recast?
5: Well, what's your current mortgage payment?
6: I mean, right now, it's $3,600, including the HOA and the CDC and insurance, taxes, and everything. I think the actual, like, mortgage is only, like, $2,500, but, I mean, we live in a plan, you know, an HOA community, and there's also questions that probably is going to go up over time. So is the community development fee, and I think our taxes should remain stable because we're homesteaded. But
5: yeah. What's your take-home pay every month?
6: I think it's around $9,300 a month.
5: Okay.
6: But that's kind of variable. We made $206,000 last year, but my husband got a bonus and I got a bunch of commission. But we're guaranteed $9,300 a month, but I made about an extra $30 last year in commission.
5: Oh, nice.
6: Bonuses.
5: I was going to say, making over $200, so you should be bringing more home. So I would look into that. Because I'm going, man, $3,600 all in for your house, your housing payments, for all the HOAs and things. That's a lot of your take-home pay right now.
7: Mm-hmm.
5: So you are feeling the pinch. But with the recast, it could lower it, which would help. But again, if you can just keep paying what you're paying and not pay for the recast, you'd be fine to just keep knocking through that mortgage. And if you guys did that, you'd probably be done with this thing in what, maybe 2 or 3 years?
6: The mortgage?
5: Yeah, could you do that?
6: I think that would be a little bit hard for us. So we have one child still in daycare.
5: Oh, and that's a mortgage payment right there.
7: For sure.
6: Yeah, it is. And I also, we have quite a bit of medical expenses. So I just went through kind of a really hard, challenging time health-wise. And the treatment that I'm doing right now is not covered by insurance, and I'm spending about $700 a month on that.
7: That could be another reason why the recast is good for you, because obviously for anybody listening, when you do a recast, you're throwing the lump sum at the mortgage, and it's just recast at that new principled amount. It doesn't change the terms. It doesn't change the length of the loan, but your payment is going to be lower.
5: Everything stays the same, but the payment's now calculated on the new balance.
7: The new balance. And so your payment would be lower, and that would free up a lot of margin, especially if you're saying you've got medical things to pay for. There could be something there, but I would caution on this because it doesn't change the length of the loan. You do want to find ways to be more intentional about paying it off since it is a lower monthly balance. Monthly payment, I should say.
5: So that's where I'm going. You guys make 200 and you can live off of, let's say, 80 to 100 mm-hmm. and throw the rest of the mortgage, that's where I'm going, hey, you could pay this off in 3 years. But if you're saying there's a lot of other expenses right now, that's okay. You guys are in a tough season. I mean, you got one in childcare, you're dealing with the health issues. I would focus on that right now. There's no urgency to knock out this mortgage as far as, you know, nothing's on fire here. You guys are doing great. So I would take care of you right now. And when the time is right, you do this move, and bringing that mortgage payment down will give you some breathing room for sure. But I wouldn't downsize into a house that you guys hate just to be mortgage free.
7: No, I wouldn't do that either because you're not going to enjoy it. Want to live like no one else.
6: Right. He thinks we can find a place that we can be happy in. Like, we don't have a pool. We could afford a pool in some of these different areas, a little bit more land. We'd be closer to schools. Also, the schools that we're zoned for are like really far away from middle school and high school. So I think he's thinking long term, and I get all the reasons why. But I mean, we've been in this neighborhood for 4 years now, and we have a big, beautiful home that we have a lot of equity in, and we were very lucky. I mean, I think to get into this neighborhood when we did. I mean, a new house here, construction with everything we have, would probably be close to $1 million. So I feel like it was a really good investment, and I want to stay here, but things are really tight. So the other day it just came up, he wanted to do some more sports activities for my son over the summer, and it was going to be $400. Like, we had just paid like for a camp. We found like a county camp that was very reasonable in price. We had just paid for that and a bunch of other expenses, and he's like, I hate that things are so tight all the time.
7: It's like, a values
6: why don't we just
7: question.
6: All this money?
5: Yeah,
6: it's
5: you guys haven't aligned on that, of what's important to us and what are we actually going to put in the budget. Mm-hmm. And that should be a reflection of the life you guys want.
7: And because you are talking about a mortgage, you do need to look long-term, because you don't want to make a short-term decision and change a long-term asset like a mortgage. So you need to be thinking through, okay, the sports thing, is that just for this summer? How many summers do we see them wanting to participate in things like that? And really think through how long certain variables are actually going to be part of the equation. And just have some really intentional time set aside to dig through this before you make a major choice, I would say.
5: Thanks for the call.
6: Yeah.
5: Appreciate that, Sarah. Good luck with this and the health issues, especially.
7: Yeah.
5: Kyle's up next in Louisville, Kentucky. What's going on, Kyle?
8: Hey there. Thanks for taking my call. I am 45, my wife 43. We have three kids, a daughter that's 15, a 14-year-old boy that has profound autism, and we have a 10-year-old boy. My question is whether I should keep a survivorship policy that I have in place that the sole beneficiary is a special needs trust that we set up for our son, who's likely to be with my wife and I, you know, for his lifetime. So I know that Dave is not a big fan of a lot of these universal life policies, but wanted to get your all's thoughts on how I should think about that from a special needs planning mentality.
5: How much is that? What's the premium on that?
8: The premium is only about $1,300 a year. Definitely not anything that's, you know, breaking the bank. You know, it's something that we plan for every year. The death benefit would be $500,000 in the event that both me and my wife died.
5: And that would go straight to the special needs trust?
8: That's correct.
5: Okay.
8: And in addition to that, you know, I have a term life policy that is about 10 times my base salary. My wife is a stay-at-home mom, and we also have a term life policy on her as well.
5: Okay.
7: Okay.
5: That's good.
7: Is there anything else in the special needs trust besides those three pieces?
8: No, not currently. And the term life policies don't pay to the trust immediately. Mm-hmm. You know, that would go to my wife, or if she were to pass away, that would go to me, and then would likely go to our other kids. The trust is there to fund, you know, any trustee or any caregiver that might take on, you know, our son.
5: Mm-hmm. Yeah. I mean, if you guys are debt-free or investing well, $1,300 a year is a small price to pay for some peace of mind right now.
7: I agree.
5: And if you want a second opinion, I would definitely get with an estate planning attorney, a SmartVestor Pro at RamseySolutions.com, because special needs trust and having a special needs child, you want to make sure that all the I's are dotted and the T's are crossed to take care of them if something were to happen to you guys. So you're doing a great job, man. I can't imagine what you guys are dealing with. Three kids and the special needs kid. That's a lot to manage at your age in your mid-40s trying to hold down the fort. Keep it up.
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11: I'm CJ Papa. President Trump says he's willing to give Iran a couple of days to send its response to the latest U.S. proposal. While in Sweden this morning at a meeting of NATO leaders,
12: we await word on those conversations that are ongoing. There's been some slight progress. I don't want to exaggerate it, but there's been a little bit of movement, and that's good. The fundamentals remain the same. Iran can never have a nuclear weapon.
11: Secretary of State Marco Rubio adding,
12: they're trying to convince Oman, by the way, to join them in this tolling system in an international waterway. There is not a country in the world that should accept that.
11: NASCAR Nation in mourning after a legendary driver suddenly dies.
13: Kyle Busch was battling a severe illness before his death, according to his family, but not much more is known.
11: Fox's Chandley Painter, the two-time NASCAR Cup Series champ, was known as Rowdy to fans, capturing more than 200 career wins. Kyle Busch was just 41 years old. 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
4: All right, we're going to be joined by Laura. Before the break, we were talking to her. She's 62, has $190,000 in debt. She's got $329,000 in retirement. Let's see if we can help her out. Laura, are you still with us?
5: Yes, I am.
4: Okay, so you were breaking down your debts for us. You got a car loan that's $550 a month. You have this SBA loan. Any other debts in that $190?
5: I have a boat loan that is about $40,000. Yes.
4: Whose boat is that?
5: I own with a person, so it's my boat and another friend of mine that we are trying to sell.
6: Is okay. Both of your name on it on the loan?
5: It's under my, no, it's under my name.
6: Okay, just your name. That's good. Do you have any money saved besides retirement?
5: Not really. Not anything to speak of.
6: Tell us the amount, because it's something.
5: Probably $5,000.
6: Okay, great. $5,000 saved. And what do you bring in every month for work, from work?
5: I make about $32,000 a month gross.
6: Okay,
4: wow,
6: good.
4: That's great.
6: That
4: helps the
6: situation
4: greatly. Now, how much do you actually have left over? If you went real serious and went, I'm going to cut all of my expenses, I'm selling the car, selling the boat, how much could you realistically throw at this debt out of that $32,000? Obviously, that's gross. So are you bringing home, you know, $22,000 and then you've got a bunch of debt payments?
5: Right. Yes. So that's probably about, I'd say, with all my expenses, about $10,000 that with expenses.
4: Okay, so you got about 12 left over.
5: Yes.
4: That you could throw with these debts.
6: That's great.
4: And what's the car worth if you sold it, and what's the loan on it?
5: I owe about 28. I've only had it probably a year and a half, so it's probably would at least break even, if not maybe sell it at 30.
4: Okay, and then the boat, what is that worth?
5: The boat, I would probably it probably is about 120 or maybe 140,000, and I owe 90 on it.
4: Oh, I thought you said 40 is owed on the boat. Okay, so you owe 90, but it's worth 140. That's a nice boat.
5: Yes.
4: Okay, and you think you could get 140? Because that could clear a whole lot and give you some profit back to knock out. I mean, you could knock out the car and keep it if you wanted to.
6: Mm-hmm.
5: Right.
4: And then the SBA loan is the giant one, right? That just one big debt.
5: Right.
6: And couldn't you throw $10,000 or $12,000 a month at that and knock that out in almost?
5: Well, that's what I'm trying to do.
6: A little less than 2 years,
5: because I really want to get rid of that. Right now, I've been putting about $5,500 into my retirement, and so I don't know if I should put less into that and pay more to the debt.
4: Yes,
6: I would. I would stop those contributions altogether and put it all towards the debt, because if you can put. If you said 10 to 12, if you could bump that up to 15 by really cutting back your lifestyle, I mean, gosh, you could knock that out so quickly, and then you could put that same amount into retirement.
5: Right.
4: Because is the SBA loan like $70,000?
5: It's $95,000.
6: I thought I heard you say $190,000. Did I get something wrong?
5: That's with the boat.
6: Oh, that's everything
5: SBA.
6: Together. Okay, great.
5: Right.
6: Even better.
5: Yeah.
4: Okay. So think about it this way. If you just had the SBA loan of $90,000 and you threw 15 at it a month, you'd be done in 6 months.
6: Perfect.
4: So think about that. You sell the boat, you could profit, you're telling me $50,000, which would knock out the car completely and still leave you with another $20,000 to throw at the SBA loan. Now we're down to $70,000, right?
5: Correct.
4: So 4.5 months, you throw 15 at that SBA loan, and 4.5 months, you're completely debt free if you pause retirement. So what we're talking about is not pausing retirement forever. We're talking 4.5 months, you pause retirement, get to a place where you have some financial foundation, no debt, get yourself an emergency fund, And then think about how much you could sock away in your investments if you had no debt, making $32,000 a month.
5: Okay.
4: So this
5: all
4: is
5: right. Well, this
4: you're
5: going to
4: be just fine
5: because it's been okay, and that's having only the $329 in my retirement.
6: Well, if you turn around and if you do what George said, and then you take the $10,000 that you were throwing at the debt, even just $10,000 of it, and you put that away every month.
4: If you put $17,000 away every month into investments, that's $200,000 a year.
5: Yeah.
4: That's crazy.
5: Okay,
4: that's just your contribution.
5: Good.
4: That's not even the compound growth over the next 10 or 20 years. So, Laura, I'm telling you, if you get focused and you follow these baby steps, knock out consumer debt, that's it. That's all you're doing. Get the emergency fund of 3 to 6 months in place. That's all you're doing. Then baby step four is 15% of your income. And if you don't have a mortgage, you're completely debt-free, then you can bump that up to 25, 30, 40, 50% of your income to catch back up on retirement. So very solvable problem because of your amazing income. Get focused and call us back when you're debt-free. We'll celebrate with you. Michael is up next in Stillwater, Oklahoma. What's going on, Michael?
7: Oh, just working away.
4: I feel you. How can we help today?
7: So a few months ago, my wife and I decided to get a house built, and so we just signed a contract a little over a month ago to start that process, and they started on it. And then, so within a year of that, they told us is when we'll have to get our traditional mortgage and we'll need a down payment at that time. And then a few weeks ago, she got diagnosed with cancer.
6: Oh.
7: And they're going to have to amputate her right leg.
6: Oh.
7: And she's not going to be able to work for 6 months, give or take. So that takes away a large majority of our income, and I don't know how we're going to be. As far as monthly bills, my job should be able to hopefully sustain everything, but I don't see how we're going to have money for a down payment now.
4: Yeah.
7: And then the other thing is our house won't actually be complete either, because in that loan, I told them not to worry about drilling well for a water. I was going to pay for it out of pocket. And then not to worry about running electricity, because I've got a friend who's an electrician and I was going to pay for that out of pocket and get a deal. But now I don't, you know, the well would have been about $10,000, electric's a couple thousand, and then about $60,000 for the house down payment, which I don't see how we're going to be able to make that work now.
4: Yeah. How much debt are you currently in?
7: About $50,000.
4: Is that the construction loan?
7: No, that is a
4: consumer debt,
7: car and student loans, and a tractor.
4: Oh,
6: okay,
4: man.
6: What are you in for the construction loan so far?
7: The total cost at the end will be $304,000.
6: That'll be the total cost. Okay.
4: And where are we at in this
7: process?
4: You said you're under contract. Is there a way you can negotiate a stop with the builder on this?
7: Not that I'm aware of. I talked to them a little bit, and they basically told me we're screwed. So they gave me, when we started the process, they gave us a backup plan, which is very possible, I guess, at this point. And it is the full loan mortgage, it's a 30-year mortgage at a 10% interest rate.
4: Ouch.
6: Oh, gosh.
7: Which just sounds absolutely terrible to me. So.
6: And what was the down payment they needed from you?
7: What I was going to do is go through another company for the mortgage. We wanted to do like a 15-year mortgage.
6: Okay.
7: And now we're kind of out of options from what I can see. I really don't want to spend, you know, $1 million on this house after interest and stuff.
4: Yeah,
7: plus,
4: I mean, there's a lot of dominoes here that are going to fall.
7: Yeah.
4: So I would be trying to do anything I can to get out of this deal. And even if that's going to cost you some, it's still cheaper than what's on the other side of this. So I would be talking to maybe a real estate attorney to see what the heck did you sign? What will they be willing to negotiate if there's an amendment to the agreement to maybe even just pause this build or get out of it completely? Can you pay him 10 grand to call it good and you sell the lot? I don't know what all those details will be.
6: Maybe you can pause if nothing really big has started yet. Maybe you can pause and sell the plot and somebody else can pick up where you left off. I'm not sure.
4: That's a best case scenario. Otherwise, you're going to be working your tail off, and I would be selling this car and tractor and getting out of as much debt as you can in the meantime, because we don't know what the future holds. But man, we are rooting for you guys and praying for your wife.
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10: Secretary of State Marco Rubio is in Sweden for a NATO summit with Iran on the mind.
11: Iran is trying to create a tolling system. They're trying to convince Oman, by the way, to join them in this tolling system in an international waterway. There is not a country in the world that should accept that.
10: Fox's Jillian Turner in Sweden.
12: He has got a very clear, very succinct message to deliver on behalf of President Trump and the United States. It is time for these allies, he says, to pay up and lay up when it comes to the war in Iran.
10: Meantime, NASCAR legend Kyle Busch passing away suddenly at 41 years old after suffering from a severe illness.
13: Less than 2 weeks ago, the legendary driver was dealing with a sinus issue during a race and had to radio for medical. He told reporters after the race that he had a substantial cough. It's unclear if that illness is related to his hospitalization.
10: That's Fox's Chanley Painter. 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
14: Celebrating America's 250th birthday. It's a moment considered to be the birth of the television age in politics. On September 26, 1960, CBS broadcast the first televised presidential debate. John F. Kennedy and Richard M. Nixon meet at the network studio in Chicago. 70 million viewers tuned in to see the candidates answer questions from moderator Howard K. Smith.
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21: The S&P is on track to close higher this week. That would be the eighth straight week of gains. Crude oil prices have been looking for direction as investors follow developments in the Iran conflict. Brent crude at $105 a barrel, West Texas Intermediate at $98. There's another sign shoppers are looking for bargains as they deal with higher gas prices. Ross Stores reported a higher profit and sales for the recent quarter. Sales rose 17%, helped by tax refunds and an improved in-store experience. Spanish beauty group Pooch and Estee Lauder have terminated their merger talks. Pooch owns Carolina Herrera, Nina Ricci, and many other brands. The deal would have expanded Estee Lauder's fragrance business, but analysts questioned whether it was a good fit. That's your Fox Business Report. I'm Jenny Cosola, invested in you.
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0: out of pocket. It's one of the challenges that Biden had, and Trump now finds himself in that same familiar territory.
1: Yeah. Okay, we'll continue to watch it. I can't believe we're only 5 months away. Oh, and by the way, living in this town, doesn't it always feel like there's an election around the corner?
0: There always is election crazy around the corner.
1: Makes me crazy. Doug, always great to talk to you. Always learn something new from you. 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
0: Great to be with you. 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
14: I'm Bill Hemmer, and these are the most impactful moments in American history. The 19th century marked a period of rapid industrial advancements in the country. Communication, on the other hand, was still moving at a snail's pace. The telegraph was still a new and developing technology, leaving most Americans to rely on physical means to send a message, trains, ships, and the good old Pony Express. But in 1851, everything changed with the foundation of a small telegraph company in Rochester, New York, and that would later become known as Western Union. Western Union developed a vast telegraph network across states. Within a decade of its birth, Western Union completed the first transcontinental telegraph. But it didn't stop there. Western Union would also develop the stock ticker, a time service, and even the first wire money transfer. For more, go to foxnewspodcast.com. I'm Bill Hemmer, Fox News.
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18: Good morning. It's Friday, May 22nd. This is the Fox News Rundown. Iran says no deal has been reached yet in the conflict with the U.S., but that the talks are continuing.
19: We're going to either make sure they don't have a nuclear weapon, or we're going to have to do something very drastic.
20: President Trump waiting for Iran to produce reason enough not to resume the military campaign as regime leaders refuse U.S. terms. The back and forth even disrupting the president's invitation to his son Don Jr.'s wedding this weekend in the Bahamas.
19: He'd like me to go. I'm going to try and make it. I'm in the midst. I said, you know, this is not good timing for me.
20: Secretary of State Marco Rubio says there's movement.
21: There's some good signs, but we understand. I don't want to be overly optimistic as well.
20: But the military option is very much on the table.
18: Fox's Jackie Heinrich. Republicans struggled Thursday to find the votes to dismiss legislation that would force President Trump to withdraw from the conflict with Iran and called off a planned vote because they didn't have enough of them. Members of both the Senate and House have left Capitol Hill for a long Memorial Day recess. Secretary of State Marco Rubio attends a NATO meeting in Sweden today.
22: Secretary Rubio wants the burden of defending NATO to be shared among the alliance. That's what he'll stress when he meets foreign ministers in Helsingborg, Sweden. NATO Secretary General Mark Rutte says he's fully on board with the American position.
23: It will lead to probably more U.S. resources pivoted more towards other theaters, and that's necessary. We support that, but it has to be done in a way where the overall deterrence and defense stay strong.
22: Secretary Rubio will also focus on the Arctic. NATO is working to deter the ambitions of Russia and China and ease U.S. concerns over the vulnerability of Greenland. Jonathan Savage, Fox News.
18: The nation's new Federal Reserve Chair will be sworn in today at the White House. Fox's Jessica Rosenthal has a preview.
24: President Trump will host the swearing-in ceremony for the new Federal Reserve Chair, Kevin Warsh. It's the first time a Fed chair has been sworn in at the White House since Alan Greenspan nearly 40 years ago. Warsh, who previously served as a Federal Reserve Board governor and later worked with billionaire investor Stanley Druckenmiller, was confirmed by the Senate earlier this month after testifying at a confirmation hearing last month.
25: Monetary policy independence is essential. Monetary policymakers must act in the nation's interest.
24: The former chair, Jerome Powell, has said he will remain on the Board of Governors out of concern over a prior DOJ investigation into cost overruns in the Fed's building renovations. Jessica Rosenthal, Fox News.
18: That's a look at what's happening. Have a great weekend. I'm Sue Guzman on the Fox News Rundown.
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16: 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Umatilla Historical Society is here to present the 22nd Annual Old Iron Show. 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
18: More people were shopping at BJ's Wholesale Club in recent months, and it signed up more members. A lot of people were filling up at BJ's. Overall sales rose more than 6% from a year ago, but excluding gasoline, sales increased by only 1.5%. Its income from memberships rose nearly 10%. BJ's Wholesale continues to attract online shoppers. Digital sales growth up 28%. Deckers Outdoor Brands, parent of Hoka Shoes and UGG Boots, is reporting record sales and earnings, and mortgage rates rose to the highest level since August. Freddie Mac says the average for a 30-year fixed rate jumped this week to 6.51% from 6.36 last week. That's your Fox Business Report. I'm Jenny Coselda. Invested in you.

0: nearly $1.8 billion fund. The people who claim the government's been weaponized against them. He says a five-member commission would adjudicate claims, and he acknowledged this is unusual. I know there's a lot of pushback, even among Republicans. We'll see if it, you know, what happens with this. But just if it were to happen, is it so unusual that it is unlikely to be able to move forward, or is this sort of like a restitution fund of sorts without any legal proceeding?
1: Yeah, well, as you saw, there's already a lawsuit. We knew that it wouldn't take time. There's a lawsuit from a couple of officers who say that they were injured or attacked that day on January 6th, and that's the worry, is that this is going to be something that ends up benefiting January 6th defendants primarily. I can see that some of them would probably apply, and as you said, it's got to go through this commission. But even Republicans, as you noted, are having a tough time with this. Like, who's going to be on that commission? It's going to be a bipartisan commission? I doubt it. But I don't know the details of that. I did note that I think the end date on this was supposed to be December of 28, which will obviously take us through the next presidential election if that date's correct. But it was so bad that on Thursday, it ended up blowing up kind of the Republican Senate process for moving forward with reconciliation after they had this, you know, private meeting with the acting attorney general. So divisive, apparently, within the GOP Senate caucus that everybody's leaving town. It doesn't look like some of these votes that, you know, the House was waiting on the Senate to act, that some of this stuff is going to get done on schedule with reconciliation, which, you know, they're using to fund ICE and border protection. And so, you know, it's this weaponization fund that is splitting the Republicans themselves and asking, like, why are we doing this now when people are having a tough time, you know, putting gas in their car and groceries on their table, and to do something that looks to many in the outside world to be a really partisan kind of thing. There were enough Republicans in the Senate saying, we can't get on board with this thing, that it really kind of blew up some other things.
0: Fox News Sunday anchor Shannon Bream, thank you for joining us.
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8: 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I'm Butch Thurman with a Rodeo Sports Update. 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
9: The rodeo arena is where legends are made. 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
10: Sage Newman, our guest today, saddle bronc rider, winning at the Extreme Bronx at Miles City, Montana over the weekend. $20,500 payday. That's got to feel pretty good.
11: Yes, sir. That's, it's definitely a good confidence boost and get my summer run rolling, you know. We're getting in the summer run here, you know, started June. So to be able to kick it off like that, it's pretty awesome.
10: Seventh in the world standings. You got to feel pretty good coming out of the winter and spring and now into summer with that in the standings.
11: Yeah, absolutely. Yeah, I feel good. I had a decent winter and then kind of right now in May, you know, it's kind of slow for me. I'm home getting some cow work done, Brandon, getting cows out before I leave for the summer run. So to be able to get that win in Miles City, it helped me out a bunch. And, yeah, like I say, I feel good where I'm at, and I'm ready to hit the road here and keep it rolling.
10: Doing a little cowboying around the ranch. I know I've been trying to call you for a couple of days. How's the cattle business?
11: Well, the cattle business is good right now. You can't complain at all. Cattle prices are up, and I can't complain at all. And it's good to be home right now, get some cows out, and I love doing this kind of stuff when I'm not rodeoing.
8: Montana's Sage Newman. I'm Butch Thurman with the Rodeo Sports Update.
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12: Car legend Kyle Busch dies suddenly. The 41-year-old's family releasing a statement.
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16: 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You could take any person off of the street and they would be better than this total jerk.
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1: NASCAR great Kyle Busch died Thursday at age 41. Shockwaves through the racing community just 6 days after Kyle Busch won NASCAR's Truck Series race in Dover. He died within hours of being hospitalized for a severe illness. Cause of death is unknown. Kyle Busch also competed in NASCAR's All-Star race last Sunday in Dover. He's the winningest driver in NASCAR's three series, a two-time Cup Series champion. He will be honored at Sunday's Indianapolis 500 and the Coca-Cola 600. NBA playoffs, Knicks went up 2-0 on the Cavaliers, 109-93. Hockey, Canadiens, 6-2 winners over the Hurricanes in Game 1. That's your sports on the Fox News Rundown. Jared Max, Fox News.
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3: Let's just call it what it is. It's blatant racism, but it's also a shot against political ideology. I know what you're saying. No, it's not racist. It absolutely is, by the way. I worked at ESPN. I know these guys. It absolutely is. But let's go to the political ideology. We all know that Wilbon, who has been in the sports media for years, he doesn't think Rodgers is irrelevant right now. I gave you one half of the reason. It might be because Rodgers is a white conservative, emphasis on white conservative. That pisses all the African-American hosts at ESPN off bigly. I mean, bigly. He didn't bow down to the bullies at ESPN. He didn't bow down to the bullies in the media. He didn't bow down to the lying, biased, left, crazy media all across the country during the COVID era. And they hate him for that. For Outkicks, don't at me. I'm Dan Dockich, and this is Fox News Rundown.
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0: What's on your mind?
7: Two Republican thorns in President Donald Trump's side, Senator Bill Cassidy of Louisiana and Representative Thomas Massie of Kentucky, have been ousted in their primaries by GOP voters and by very healthy margins. But this is about much more than Trump. All over the country, the animating issue for most Republican voters I talk to is rather simple. They say, we gave the party the House, the Senate, and the White House, so why can't popular legislation like the Save America Act pass? In other words, what is the point of electing Republicans if they won't do anything? It wasn't just Cassidy getting trounced. His GOP Senate colleague John Cornyn of Texas also appeared on the verge of defeat even before Trump endorsed his opponent Ken Paxton on Tuesday. And longtime anti-Trumper Mitch McConnell has retired from politics, likely leaving his seat to a Trump-endorsed candidate. In Massey's case, he went from regularly winning primaries by 50-plus points to a humiliating 10-point loss. Even incumbents who have the all-important endorsement of Trump are getting a sobering message from voters. In West Virginia last week, Senator Shelley Moore Capito won her non-competitive primary against a no-name challenger with just 66% of the vote. That may sound good, but in 2020 as an incumbent, she garnered a whopping 83%. There's a political earthquake going on with GOP voters, but the party's leadership, especially in the Senate, may as well be in a hot air balloon admiring the view, not feeling the trembles turn to torrents. The incumbents who are going down are from all over the spectrum of conservative politics. Sure, Cornyn and Cassidy can be called rhinos, but Massey can't, and it shows voter frustration is not ideological, it's practical. GOP voters do not want to hear about their elected officials' principles or purity. They want to know why nothing is getting done. Take Cornyn. When his primary went to a runoff against Paxton, Trump made clear as day that he would endorse Cornyn if the Senate nuked the filibuster. But John Thune fumbled. Is it any wonder that Republican voters are taking their anger to the primary voting booth? With GOP control of Congress, the White House, and a conservative Supreme Court, when will there ever be better conditions to achieve the voters' priorities? How many elections do Republicans need to win before they can actually govern? The 2026 midterm has now become an anti-incumbent insurgency from Republican voters that can be spoken of in the same breath as the Tea Party. And it will go far to determining what a post-Trump GOP looks like. Trump is the most important political figure in American politics, but he is not the sun, the moon, and the stars. The voters are, and it is by their lights that the president navigates the ship of state. The message to remaining Republican incumbents this cycle is clear. Don't tell us your philosophy, and don't spar with the president. Just tell us what you're going to get done and how. This is David Marcus, Fox News digital columnist and author of Charade, The COVID Lies That Crushed a Nation.
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8: I'm Dan Tessman, and here's what's happening from ElkhornMediaGroup.com. Both Pendleton Sanitary Service and Sanitary Disposal of Hermiston have a new owner. Meanwhile, mandatory curbside recycling begins this summer. On Wednesday, the Umatilla County Board of Commissioners tabled a franchise agreement for unincorporated parts of the county. Board Chairman Dan Doran says there are just too many unanswered questions.
9: It probably has turned into a bigger issue. It's going to take some time to make sure that we get it right.
8: Doran said that while the new owner has a right to make a profit, he added that new franchise agreements, quote, cannot be built on the backs of the customers, end quote. A College Place woman was sentenced to 31 months in prison for a fatal 2025 hit and run that killed Navy veteran and search and rescue volunteer Robert E. DeWayne. Ticey Mae Harper Ranji, 27, pleaded guilty to the charges. The judge denied a parenting sentencing alternative, citing Ranji's criminal history, but issued a low-end sentence. AAA Motor Club expects a small increase in people who are traveling more than 50 miles from home this Memorial Day weekend over last year. It's projected that about 620,000 Oregonians will take trips over the long weekend. Most travelers will go by car. Bend, Portland, Boise, Seattle, and the Oregon coast are popular destinations for Oregonians. About 68,000 residents of Oregon will be flying. With gas prices in Washington more than a dollar higher than the national average, Senator Chris Gildon is calling on Governor Ferguson to declare an emergency and pause the Climate Control Act. The Puyallup Republican says doing so would instantly save Washingtonians about 55 cents a gallon at the pump.
10: Experts down in Olympia tell me that could start having an impact on people's pockets within a matter of just a couple of weeks.
8: Washington drivers pay around $1.20 more than the national average for a gallon of gasoline. For more, follow My Columbia Basin on Facebook.
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11: Welcome to the Line on Agriculture Report. This is Lori Boyer for the Ag Information Network. USA Secretary of Agriculture Brooke Rollins has acknowledged the high fertilizer prices that U.S. farmers are paying and what the administration is focused on to help bring down those prices.
12: The Blue Point Project in Louisiana. Within 45 days, we should see permitting wrapped up on this project to build a $3.7 billion ammonia plant, which, when opened, will become the world's largest ammonia plant.
11: Rollins says they are also reinvigorating the fertilizer production expansion program in order to expedite projects that were recently stalled due to regulations.
12: I think that this is a really important long-term step, but we're taking these steps immediately to get to the goal of reshoring all fertilizer to our country.
11: And when it comes to fertilizer price transparency, Rollins says that they are floating an idea to add a USDA input economist to the team. This proposal is currently under congressional review. Rollins argues that today's fertilizer price problems predate the Trump administration administration, pointing to sharp cost spikes that began in 2020 during the Biden years. Rollins says prices for urea, potash, MAP, DAP, ammonia, and UAN rose swiftly and stayed roughly 55% higher during that period, and as we know, prices remain elevated. Furthermore, Environmental Protection Agency Administrator Lee Zeldin says Clean Air Act and Clean Water Act permits are also being fast-tracked, and he reiterated the plans to move forward with a rule ending tractor deratements tied to emissions restrictions.
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15: From the Ag Information Network, I'm Bob Larson with your agribusiness update. Well, private companies and researchers at the University of California, Davis are working with farmers to develop new ways to reduce methane emissions from cattle. To address methane from cow burps or enteric methane, UC Davis researchers are studying a compound in red seaweed as a feed additive that's been shown to lower methane production in the animal's rumens. They're also exploring gene editing technology that could permanently decrease methane production. Well, the USDA announced new steps aimed at expanding domestic fertilizer production and lowering input costs for American farmers. Ag Secretary Brooke Rollins says the administration plans to accelerate permitting for fertilizer projects and revive a grant program to support domestic production. The effort could increase U.S. fertilizer output by approximately 4.5 million tons annually, benefiting around 400,000 producers across 290 million acres of farmland. Well, China and the U.S. agreed to reduce tariffs on agricultural trade as part of a broader agreement announced following meetings between President Trump and Chinese President Xi Jinping. China's Ministry of Commerce said both countries agreed in principle to include agricultural products within a reciprocal tariff reduction framework while establishing goals to expand two-way ag trade. Reuters says Chinese officials didn't specify which products are included or provide many details.
16: Every year, humic loss makes it harder for crops to absorb applied nutrients. 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
18: 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Sunny today and warm. Temperatures will be in the low to mid 80s with a mostly clear night tonight. Overnight temperatures dropping to near 48. For Saturday, sunny with a high near 85. With a few clouds Saturday night, overnight temperatures will be near 50. 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

0: I don't mind falling behind, but when I was working a morning show, springing forward, we were walking into walls for like 2 weeks. It was really hard. It's really, you have no idea. And more people have heart attacks in the spring when you fall, when you jump forward, when you spring forward. The heart attack rate goes up. See? So it's not healthy.
1: Luckily for me, I have a pacemaker, so I'm okay. My pacemaker doesn't you know, pay attention to the daylight sunlight.
0: Well, you are very lucky. We should all get them. Maybe this will solve that problem. All right, coming up, we'll talk about the autopsy, the DNC autopsy report, partially that came out, not all of it. They're treating it like the Epstein files. It's kind of weird. That's coming up next with Lieutenant Colonel Alan West here on the Brian Kilmeade Show.
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7: This is Tim Hamrich of the Ag Information Network with your Farm of the Future report. Agriculture doesn't always have a reputation for being the most technologically advanced industry. But that doesn't mean farmers aren't willing to adopt new technology. In fact, Bushel's Julia Eberhardt says in their recent State of the Farm survey, they asked hundreds of farmers the question point blank. Which of the following statements best describe your willingness to adopt new technology?
8: The number one leading answer, which is the number one, like, most experiential, right? It's, I am willing to experiment with new technologies. Over 40% of these farmers, all ages, flat out saying, I'm willing to experiment with new technologies. And then you see, like, the next 20% is, I want to see others maybe have some success first before I, you know, start using it. Farmers are not tech averse. Everyone has this stereotype of tech averse farmers, and year after year, our data proves that flat out wrong, and it only continues to grow.
7: Now, of course, that doesn't mean they're willing to purchase everything a company tries to sell them.
8: I'm willing to try new things, but it can't cost me $30,000 to just try it and, you know, see if it works, right? Like, there's got to be some ways to, like, be able to try that out. I'm not going to try that on all my fields. I'm going to just try it on a small one, but I'm willing to try. And then that, whatever it is, has to show value before doubling down again.
7: You can download the full report on Bushel's website, bushelpowered.com.
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1: I think it's pretty unbelievable that that Gaza would not be mentioned once in the autopsy report.
2: I mean, you don't have to be a rocket scientist to know that Gaza was one of the big issues in the 2024 election.
3: I don't really care. I'm not sure those are the right people to diagnose what went wrong with the election. A lot of us have theories. A lot of it was unavoidable. So this story hasn't interested me for a long time.
4: And there you go. That was AOC, of course, and then Ro Khanna. And the last one, Chris Murphy. He didn't care. Frankly, I don't care. I don't know if those are the right people to analyze what went wrong. What were they talking about? The DNC's autopsy report. You know, you go back and you look, okay, what did we do wrong? You do an analysis and you find out where we could do better next time. It's a pretty common thing to do, but the DNC did it, and this report hasn't been really released in full. Ken Martin, the DNC chair, Ken Martin, didn't want to release the report. He said the sourcing was weak, it was incomplete, which I don't know how that happens. So he did release some of it, and it is pretty incomplete. And so now they're trying to figure out what went wrong with just that little snippet. Joining us, Lieutenant Colonel Alan West is still here with us. So, sir, what do you think is going on with this report? They didn't want to release it at all to begin with, and they say that the sourcing's weak, it's incomplete. What's going on?
5: Well, I just think that what is happening is that they don't want to admit that they're completely wrong on all of the issues. Even when they try to talk about affordability, they didn't want to talk about affordability during the Biden administration when everyone else was suffering under those policies. Look, the Democrat Party right now is a tone-deaf, brain-dead party. To say that Gaza was not mentioned, I mean, why would Gaza need to be mentioned? Because the only thing I can see is that an Islamic terrorist organization that the United States of America has designated, so Hamas, went across border, attacked a sovereign nation, brutally murdered, raped, killed, and even, you know, put babies in ovens, and we're supposed to be talking about Gaza? I mean, for what? That area is controlled by a terrorist organization. And if the Democrat Party, which now has really become a Marxist group, is aligning itself with Islamic terrorists, then they are tone deaf to understand that that's not what the American people want. So I don't think that any autopsy report is going to change the direction that this party's heading.
4: So I guess part of the problem for the Democrats is that Nancy Pelosi is done aging out. I mean, like, she's really stepped back. She is fading back, and she was the driving power that held that party together. I don't like her policies, but I admire her political abilities. She was definitely a leader, right? So without her, though, who is the leader of the Democrat Party at this point?
5: Barack Obama? They don't have a leader. Well, no. I mean, Barack Obama is all about Barack Obama, and when you remember him being in the White House, I mean, he lost countless amounts of House seats, Senate seats, gubernatorial mansion seats, state Senate and state House seats. So he's about himself. And I don't see Hakeem Jeffries. No, he's not the leadership type. AOC, Bernie Sanders, no. And so what you see is a party that is out there like a ship at sea without a rudder. It has no means by which it can steer itself. It is still a ship at sea, but it is heading in no real definite direction. So the only direction that I see this party headed into is a far-left Marxist direction, and that is antithetical to who we are as the American people and our founding documents. And then furthermore, this alignment with Islamists, that also shows. Look at some of the people that they have running. Look at, you know, Zohran Mamdani. Look at the senatorial candidate, the Democrat senatorial nominee, I'm sorry, out of Michigan. Those type of people. Hassan Piker, that they're, you know, interviewing at the New York Times, and he's talking about political assassinations. No, they're going in the wrong direction, and again, they have separated themselves from the core of the American people, the working American people.
4: But And all of this being said, I agree with you on everything. Nancy Pelosi had the chance to rein the squad in so that they would not go down this road as a party. So for all of her political acumen, she blew that. When the squad was sitting in her office, like the second day they were elected, when the second day they were sworn in, they were sitting in her office and protesting. She didn't kick them out. I think she was surprised and didn't quite know how to handle how outrageous the squad was with their behavior. And she enabled it. So is it this not ultimately Nancy Pelosi's fault as well?
5: Well, the old guard of the Democrat Party, I mean, look at Chuck Schumer. The old guard of the Democrat Party is now in deference to the young leftist radicals that are taking over their party. And they are afraid of them. There's nothing they can do to them. What they believe is that they have to parrot their talking points. They have to lurch to the left right along with them because they want to have political survival, even in their, you know, aged, waning years. So I think that what you see is really an absurd, a very dangerous changing of the guard in the party that we once knew as the Democrat Party. Look, my parents, growing up in the inner city of Atlanta, Georgia, were Democrats. They would not be a part of this party today because they don't believe in those strong conservative values of faith, family, and freedom and liberty and service to the country and hard work ethic and quality education. So, no, Nancy Pelosi and Chuck Schumer and all this old guard, they're afraid. Look at what's happening in Massachusetts where Ed Markey is being challenged by Seth Moulton. Yeah. I don't know where that'll end up, but the fact that that's happening, that tells you something.
4: So what is happening on the right, though? You know, Donald Trump obviously has clearly exerted his power over the Republican Party. He's made it MAGA. He's reshaped the party. You were saying earlier, look at his endorsements in the primaries. He had a perfect record, right? He got them all, 100%. So,
5: look at Thomas Massie. Look what happened to those state senators in Indiana. I mean, that tells you something. But again, I think it's very important that the Republican Party draws a clear delineation between who they are and how they're going to govern as opposed to the Marxist leftists that have taken over the Democrat Party. You can't win by sitting back and saying these guys on the other side are just that bad. They're just that crazy. You have to be on offense. You've got to show people why they should vote for you, and you've got to make those connections. And I mean making connections across all demographics in this country. Blacks and Hispanics, I mean, look at the inner cities, the urban centers. They're a complete example of the failure of leftist policies. That's where Republicans should be going in and making more inroads.
4: Yeah, I just think that there are so many people who suffer from TDS who just will not vote for a Republican because they think, oh, well, they're a Republican. Well, I hate Trump. So I saw a video of Spencer, someone in L.A., hey, you're going to vote for Spencer Pratt. And they're walking dog. She has a dog. He goes, you know, he wants to stop them injecting the dogs on the streets to see if the fentanyl's any good. She goes, well, he's a Republican, so she won't vote for him.
5: Yeah, I mean, that you just can't get beyond it, but I'm starting to believe that that's the 35 to 42% of folks. I believe truthfully, Mary, that 55 to 60%, they have the common sense to be able to do the right thing when they are, when they hear about the right thing. And I think that that's the whole part of the messaging and the marketing and the communications that has to happen. Spencer Pratt may end up surprising a lot of people.
4: I hope so. I hope so. You have a lot more faith than I do in mankind. We got to run. Lieutenant Colonel Alan West, have a wonderful weekend, and thank you so much for taking the time to join me here. Coming up next, James Whaley will be joining us for Mission Roll Call. We'll talk about the Memorial Day weekend here on The Brian Kilmeade Show.
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9: I'm Therese Crowley. Some movement with Iran. Secretary Rubio with a Memorial Day weekend outlook for averting new U.S. military action.
10: We await word on those conversations that are ongoing. There's been some slight progress. I don't want to exaggerate it, but there's been a little bit of movement, and that's good. The fundamentals remain the same. Iran can never have a nuclear weapon.
9: Secretary Rubio in Sweden for a NATO summit adds Iran wants to toll the Strait of Hormuz and talk Oman into joining them, which President Trump says is a no-go. Remembering NASCAR legend Kyle Busch, who passed away suddenly with a severe illness, age 41. His final NASCAR on Fox interview on winning Dover last week, he was asked, why do these moments never get old?
11: You never know when the last one is.
9: Kyle's former team, Hendrix Motorsport, says as much as he loved to drive, nothing brought him more joy than being a husband, a father, and watching his son race. America's listening to Fox News.
12: I'm Dan Tessman, and here's what's happening from ElkhornMediaGroup.com. Umatilla County Fire District Number 1 is moving back to the renovated Bob Shannon Safety Center. Chief Scott Stanton says it's nice to be home.
13: Bulk of our calls are in the city of Hermiston, so it'll be very nice to get back to that normalcy that we all grew up in and knew, other than the last, 16 months of being displaced while we got that place remodeled.
12: Stanton said UCFD1 is grateful to Good Shepherd Medical Center for the use of a building on that campus while the work was being done. Washington state agencies released an educational video on safely using acceleration and deceleration lanes on U.S. 395 north of Pasco. Recent safety improvements include lower speed limits and signage. The Vineyard and Crestlock Road intersections have had numerous fatalities. WSP will increase patrols focusing on driver education. Troopers say drivers must focus, respect speed zones, and double check before entering the highway. The video link is on the Columbia Basin page at ElkhornMediaGroup.com. Santiago Robledo Lara, 24, was arrested Monday following a lengthy Milton Freewater police investigation into alleged unlawful sexual contact with minors. A grand jury indicted Lara on multiple felony charges, including first-degree sodomy and sexual abuse. The Walla Walla Regional Drug and Gang Task Force assisted in the arrest. Lara is currently held in the Walla Walla County Jail. The Oregon Department of Veterans Affairs says Memorial Day on Monday is among the most solemn days of the United States calendar. It is to honor the soldiers who answered the call but never returned home. It is also a time to honor more than 81,000 American troops who remain missing in action dating back to World War II. Memorial Day sees city, county, and state offices closed except for emergency services. Also, banks are closed and there's no mail delivery. Some businesses are also closing, so it's best to call ahead before heading out. For more, follow My Columbia Basin on Facebook.
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15: 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Sunny today and warm. Temperatures will be in the low to mid 80s with a mostly clear night tonight. Overnight temperatures dropping to near 48. For Saturday, sunny with a high near 85. With a few clouds Saturday night, overnight temperatures will be near 50. 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

0: Guest is Jonathan Alpert. He's a therapist and the author of Therapy Nation. 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
10: 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As a plant scientist, what has been your biggest struggle?
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2: The talk show that's getting you talking. 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
3: Mary Walter for Brian Kilmeade. Our guest is Jonathan Alpert. He's a therapist and the author of Therapy Nation and how maybe a little bit too much therapy has left us very divided and very anxious and very depressed and having a lot of problems, or at least we think we have a lot of problems. Jonathan, we were talking before the break about how you look at your own industry and you say, I think we kind of did this to ourselves. We're the people who created this problem. If so, how do you pull it back?
4: Yeah, that's a really good question. And some people may argue that it's a business issue where if you get people better and graduate from therapy, then you lose business. And that may be true. But at the same time, the goal should be to help the person and get them better and then rely on word of mouth to get new people. I'm not so sure therapists are fully consciously doing that. I think they just think therapy should be a lifelong activity. For some people, it's become just that. It's become almost like a lifestyle where they go in week after week, vent, get stuff off their chest, and it feels good in the moment, and then they do it all over again in 6 or 7 days. There's a big difference between feeling good and actually getting better. And I talked about this in a 2012 New York Times op-ed piece that I wrote called In Therapy Forever, Enough Already. And I talked about how people do just that. They go in, they vent, they just get things off their chest, and they feel good, but then they don't really learn how to actually address their issues and move on from them. And people are stuck in therapy. And I think if we can get back to a place where we establish very clear and concrete goals from day one and then come up with a strategy to reach them, that might be a good start to
3: I think it's a
4: lifelong therapy.
3: I'm sorry, I didn't mean to interrupt you. I think it's incumbent upon the therapist to set those boundaries and say to somebody, okay, we're good. You don't need me anymore, because it's kind of like taking a whoopee away from a kid. You know, like, you don't need the blankie anymore, honey. You can go out and conquer kindergarten all on your own. And to your point, though, it is a money issue. It is at that point, because they don't want to lose that income. I got somebody on the hook for life.
4: Yeah, there is that consideration. And I think for some patients, you know, establish some goals, work on getting better for a couple months or 6 months, 8 months, whatever it is. And then maybe go back for a refresher session every couple months. And I have plenty of patients who do just that. They might check in with me once a quarter just to make sure everything's okay. Or if something comes up in their life, they may see me for a few sessions. But to have this dependence on your therapist and feel like you need to consult them for every issue in your life. I've even heard of people consulting their therapist when they don't know what type of gift they should get a friend or a loved one. To me, that's absolutely ridiculous. I've also heard of people running to the therapist because they get stressed out over a pimple. I would argue this isn't good use of therapy.
3: I would also argue it's a very expensive use of therapy as well.
4: There's that too. So especially when pimples usually go away on their own in a day or two.
3: True. I want to switch gears here, and I want to talk a little bit about TDS, and I want to go to Cut 19, Eric. I want to go to The View. Dun, dun, dun. And this is such an example of TDS, which I believe is real and alive and thriving. And this is Joy Behar on The View, talking about Trump RX and Mark Cuban being involved in Trump RX, and Mark Cuban, of course, being a never Trumper. He was shilled for Kamala. Listen to Joy Behar.
4: But even he came around.
3: Right. Well, listen to Joy Behar here.
5: You lie down with dogs, you wake up with
6: Correct.
5: Fleas. All right, Correct. And you know, I like Mark Cuban. I've always liked him, but this is a mistake. And once Trump puts his name on prescriptions, we're all going to die. Okay?
6: Yeah.
5: He put his name on the Trump shuttle, the Trump vodka, the Trump university, the Trump hotel,
6: Trump state,
5: and my
6: too.
5: Favorite, the casinos that all went bankrupt.
6: Yeah.
5: The drugs. Do not go there.
6: The drugs
5: Mark.
6: Don't actually have his name. They're existing drugs.
5: Whatever. If he's involved with it.
3: So you've heard Alyssa Farah Griffin try to jump in there, go, well, the drugs don't have his name. They're existing drugs. And Behar didn't want to hear any facts. It doesn't matter. He's involved with it. I can't have anything to do with it. Is TDS real?
4: Well, it's interesting because, you know, Trump was also responsible for fast-tracking the vaccine for COVID during his first term. And I've long said that Trump could go on and cure cancer and people would still find a reason to discredit him or to hate him. As far as TDS, I've made it very clear that it doesn't actually exist. We don't have a diagnosis in the DSM called TDS. But as a therapist, I've been very, very concerned about what I'm seeing in a lot of patients and what we see when we just look at news like we just looked at, that clip in The View, where people are obsessed with Trump. They're highly anxious with all matters related to Trump. They've become fixated on Trump. They can't sleep at night because of Trump. So this looks a lot like other disorders that are actual disorders in the DSM. So I've made it a point to say it doesn't exist, but, you know, this is what I'm seeing. And we should be concerned. If you can't take a vacation because you're so upset that Trump is in office, you've got some serious problems. And I've seen that with people. Or if you're hoping and wishing Trump dead because you don't like his policy or even like him as a person, that's a problem. Or if you're disappointed that the shooter didn't have better aim in Butler, you've got a serious, profound mental health problem. And this is what I'm really concerned about.
3: Yeah, now I know that HHS Secretary RFK Jr. was on with Adam Carolla, and he said that he does believe that TDS is real, and he says his staff is looking into actually developing an ICD code to make it a legit syndrome. Because to your point, these people are, it's Trump, Trump, Trump, Trump, Trump. There's videos of people in California saying they're not going to vote for Spencer Pratt because he's a Republican and they hate Trump. Do you think that's the right thing?
4: Well, I would be happy to speak to RFK Jr. about this and provide my experience working with countless patients. And I do think there is something to it, and we do need to look into it. You have to wonder what happens once Trump is out of office in a few years. Will these people have TDS 2.0? Will they just move on to Rubio or Vance or whoever the candidate is? I think, to step back a bit, the left, some people on the left, they need a villain. They need someone to hate. They need someone to blame all their problems on. And we saw this play out with the Luigi Mangione nonsense,
3: right,
4: where, you know, this is grievance culture. You know, people need someone to blame. And right now it's Trump. People will fixate on him and blame all their issues on Trump. So I don't know, you know, I don't know what's going to happen. I think we could see maybe some sort of disorder that doesn't have the Trump name in it, but maybe a political preoccupation disorder.
3: Mm-hmm. Yeah.
4: Would be something that the people
3: All right,
4: who
3: determine
4: well, these things.
3: Yeah, Jonathan, I didn't mean to cut you short, but we got to run. Check out the book Therapy Nation. I'm telling you, it is fantastic. Like I said, went down a total rabbit hole. Thank you so much for joining me here on the Brian Kilmeade Show.
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8: Fox News, I'm CJ Papa. Still no word from Iran on the latest U.S. peace proposal. Secretary of State Marco Rubio in Sweden meeting with NATO officials discussing the Strait of Hormuz.
9: Plan B is, what if Iran refuses to open the straits? What if Iran decides we refuse to open the straits, we're going to own the straits, and we're going to charge tolls for it? Okay, at that point, something has to be done about it. And I would argue that there are countries represented here today that are more deeply impacted by this than even the United States is.
8: The death of 41-year-old NASCAR legend Kyle Busch sending shockwaves throughout the racing world.
10: We do know he was hospitalized earlier in the week for a severe illness. And several people familiar with the situation telling the AP, Busch was testing in the Chevrolet racing simulator Wednesday when he became unresponsive and was transported to the hospital.
8: Fox's Madison Scarpino reporting Busch won the Cup Series championship twice. 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
11: I'm Dan Tessman, and here's what's happening from ElkhornMediaGroup.com. Umatilla County Fire District Number 1 is moving back to the renovated Bob Shannon Safety Center. Chief Scott Stanton says it's nice to be home.
12: Bulk of our calls are in the city of Hermiston, so it'll be very nice to get back to that normalcy that we all grew up in and knew, other than the last, 16 months of being displaced while we got that place remodeled.
11: Stanton said UCFD1 is grateful to Good Shepherd Medical Center for the use of a building on that campus while the work was being done. Washington state agencies released an educational video on safely using acceleration and deceleration lanes on U.S. 395 north of Pasco. Recent safety improvements include lower speed limits and signage. The Vineyard and Crestlock Road intersections have had numerous fatalities. WSP will increase patrols focusing on driver education. Troopers say drivers must focus, respect speed zones, and double check before entering the highway. The video link is on the Columbia Basin page at ElkhornMediaGroup.com. Santiago Robledo Lara, 24, was arrested Monday following a lengthy Milton Freewater police investigation into alleged unlawful sexual contact with minors. A grand jury indicted Lara on multiple felony charges, including first-degree sodomy and sexual abuse. The Walla Walla Regional Drug and Gang Task Force assisted in the arrest. Lara is currently held in the Walla Walla County Jail. The Oregon Department of Veterans Affairs says Memorial Day on Monday is among the most solemn days of the United States calendar. It is to honor the soldiers who answered the call but never returned home. It is also a time to honor more than 81,000 American troops who remain missing in action dating back to World War II. Memorial Day sees city, county, and state offices closed except for emergency services. Also, banks are closed and there's no mail delivery. Some businesses are also closing, so it's best to call ahead before heading out. For more, follow My Columbia Basin on Facebook.
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14: 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Sunny today and warm. Temperatures will be in the low to mid 80s with a mostly clear night tonight. Overnight temperatures dropping to near 48. For Saturday, sunny with a high near 85 with a few clouds Saturday night. Overnight temperatures will be near 50. 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
14: 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It's Brian Kilmeade.
15: And welcome back. We're going to finish this up here real quickly with a couple more calls, and then we're going to move on, and we're going to talk about fraud. We have to talk about fraud. This is our my money, your money. We need to talk about it. Claude in Oklahoma, you're on the Brian Kilmeade Show talking about TDS. Should it be a diagnosis, an actual diagnosis? Welcome to the show.
16: Well, thank you for taking my call. Sure. And I was just regarding a remark that Joe Behar made earlier in Trump's administration in his first presidency. She said, I hope the economy goes in a tank if it means getting rid of Trump. That's what she said. And
15: yeah, believe
16: then
15: it.
16: On one occasion, when about the RX, for her to make that statement, where people are getting a discount, she would rather, she's complaining about, not, I'm sure she has a problem with paying for medicine. I'm pretty sure she can afford a doctor. For her to be so selfish that she'd rather the world suffer and not get help because she hates Trump. And then I was at Walmart when the COVID, and I thought this woman, liked Trump, and she said she hated Trump because Trump said everybody should go to work and not stay away from that job because her uncle died. And I'm saying, what did Trump have to do with that? He just told people they need to get back to work. And she said, I don't like my uncle died of COVID. He's not responsible for COVID. He's not responsible. But anyway, that was just an example that I just wanted, to say with, I believe it needs to be studied.
15: Yeah, I think so. I think people would be happier. I kind of feel badly for these people, especially the older ones who are supposed to be enjoying retirement and, finally kicking back. You work so hard for most of your life. You sit back, kick back, and finally enjoy. And they can't. They're just so consumed with hatred. It has to be a very, very horrible place to be. Claude, have a great weekend. Thank you for joining me. Shawnee in New York City, listening on WABC. Welcome to the Brian Kilmeade Show. I got about a minute and a half here.
17: I'll make it fast. Thank you so much. I heard that hatred corrodes the vessel that contains it. And once you can convince people of absurdities, you can get them to commit atrocities. It seems very relevant. And I watched a friend's health go completely down the tubes, starting with her yelling and screaming about Trump as I was eating pasta. And it was so loony. This was some years ago. I looked up and I said, why, so-and-so, you have to adjust your meds. Meanwhile, you can't believe how her health suffered.
15: I believe it. I believe it. I think you're right. I think when you are consumed with so much hatred, it just eats at you. You're never happy. And I see a lot of people, it's sad. I have seen people that I used to be friends with who don't want to know me anymore because I supported Trump and he's this and he's that and he's a racist and blah, blah, blah, blah, blah, blah, blah. And there was no talking to them. And you're right. I have just seen them spiral downward mentally and physically follows it. I'm convinced that that happens. And it's sad. And you can't talk to them and you can't help them. And so maybe this is why we do need to make this an ICD code. Shawnee, thank you so much for joining me. I do appreciate you bringing that up because I think she's right. All right, coming up, let's talk about fraud, the amount of money and where it has gone. It's staggering.
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19: Good morning, Dan Testman with the Coffee Hour. Coming your way in just a moment. We're going to celebrate birthdays and anniversaries with our friends and neighbors brought to you by Papa Murphy's in Pendleton, Hermiston, and Moulton Freewater. 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Happy birthday today to Margaret Giannotti and Haley Buckley. Tomorrow, Valerie Cooley has a birthday. Then on Sunday, Ginger Darlington and Peter Case. Now, Monday is Memorial Day, and we are off that day, so we're going to go ahead and celebrate Monday's birthdays right now, and that's Jim Chaney and Kim Jones. The winner of the Papa Murphy's certificate for a family-sized take-and-bake pizza is Margaret Giannotti. Margaret, congratulations. Happy birthday. You can pick up that certificate at our Pendleton studios at your convenience or let us know if you'd like us to mail it to you. If you or someone in the neighborhood you know is having a birthday or anniversary, email us at KUMA@elkhornmediagroup.com or call us at 541 541- 276-1511.
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19: Good morning and thanks for joining us. This is the KUMA Coffee Hour for a Friday. Dan Tessman, your host, and joining me in the studio this morning is Pendleton Fire and Ambulance Chief Tony Perotti. Tony, good morning.
20: Good morning, Dan. Thanks for having me.
19: Well, we need to talk about what's right now happening in the news, and that is on Tuesday, voters were asked to pass a levy, and last time I heard, voters, it appears, are rejecting that. Given the department's intensive community outreach and town halls leading to May 19th, what do you think was the biggest disconnect, if I could say it that way, between the department's slated needs and the voters' hesitation?
20: Yeah, I think it'd be important for us or myself to outline how I look at the situation. And really, what we provide is a service, and it's a public service, and the voters get to ultimately decide what that service is. My job, or the fire department's job in this whole thing, is to educate about what is the state of this service, but it's not up to us to figure out what the service needs or how it gets funded. It's just up to us to describe what the state of this service is, and that's the only part we can control. And if we kind of undig it, we put out what the service is. I try to use data to articulate that. It is very difficult to educate the masses when it comes to a nuanced operational model that the fire department is. But in the course of this, I'll just call it a campaign that the union ran or the fire department in terms of data. You know, how do we get out what it means? And at the bottom line in this is, I don't think it was not articulated that we have a finite amount of resources. It's the same amount of resources that have been there for years. The call load's gone up, and at the end of the day, we're getting to the point where we don't have resources to cover the call load. There's a lot of nuance. I think people had questions on why is that, but at the end of the day, the capacity for the service is not meeting what the demand is, and we have to articulate that, but the voters get to pick. It's really a risk assessment of, you know, we're in this business of what's going to happen. How do we mitigate what's going to happen? And so people have to look at their own pocketbooks and decide, hey, I can't afford this stuff, so it's okay for me to know that I don't have some ambulance service or potentially don't, because I need to put my money somewhere else. And I appreciate that. That's why we live in America. People get to vote on this. But I'm moving forward. I'm the only thing that I can control is maybe how the education piece went out. I think our thought now is that we will try to do this in November again, and I believe that we can do a better job of educating the public on exactly what the state of their service is, but and let them see where they land again.
19: Well, do you view this defeat primarily as a rejection of the fire department's vision or simply a reflection of, say, broader economic fatigue and property tax resistance among Pendleton residents?
20: Yeah, I think, you know, locally as well as nationwide, people are struggling a little bit with money. They have to really look at, you know, what's their bottom line for the month. And I understand that having this service is expensive. You know, we're all hazards. It's expensive to keep up equipment for all different types of things. And so, again, that's why I say I'm not here to tell people how to vote. My job is to let you know what your service can provide, and people have to decide then what is worth it for them. And this time, it ultimately, you know, people voted that it wasn't worth it to them at this point. But again, all I can control is how I put those numbers out and educate the public, and I think we can do a better job of that, and we will try to do that in November.
19: Now, without the funding, how will your crews manage simultaneous high-priority emergency calls this summer?
20: Like we always do, one call at a time. We take calls as they come in. People just need to understand that on an average day, I have three resources, and they quickly get eaten up, especially in wildfire season. One wildfire will pull those three resources out. It's harder and harder to get our reserves to come back or get people to work overtime because they're so overworked. So we have three resources on a day. If we have one code or one person whose heart stops, it takes those three resources. And people just have to understand that. And moving forward, we will do our best to find men and women of Pendleton Fire and Ambulance are working their tails off to meet those needs. And we will continue to do that through the summer.
19: Now, with the levee's failure preventing the hiring of more firefighter paramedics, what immediate steps can you take to mitigate severe staff burnout and turnover?
20: Yeah, when we look at this, a couple of things that an overrun system does. One is we don't have the resources to answer calls. But the other part of this is what's the toll on the men and women that actually have to service this? And I can tell you we're seeing workman's comp injuries go up for fatigue. You see sick leave usage go up because people are needing a break. But at the end of the day, I can tell you that the men and women of Pendleton Fire and Ambulance, they put their life and soul into that place to answer the call for our community. And we will continue to do that. We have become as efficient as possible within our constraints and of our resources. And we'll continue to do that. We will up staff. We'll get into it a little later for wildland season as we have in the past. And we'll go from there to serve our community the best we can.
19: Now, I know that it's been talked about that, you know, Station 2 residents pay the same property taxes. Station 1 residents often receive more consistent service delivery on minimum staff days. How will the failure of this measure prolong or worsen that geographic disparity in emergency response?
20: Yeah, great question. And yeah, again, we have a finite number of resources. We do look at call load, where that call load is. But ultimately, we have to move resources where that is. And at this time, that the levy would have allowed us to put another resource at Station 2, which would have essentially made them equal. But for now, we keep two resources down at Station 1, and one goes out to Station 2. It's a smaller station, less ability to keep trucks there. But we're looking to, one of the things that this levy would have done is we're looking to even out where those resources are and how we spread them out through the city.
19: I understand a major pillar of the levy was hiring a dedicated diesel mechanic to extend the lifespan of aging fire trucks and ambulances, which has been argued was a more responsible use of taxpayer dollars than buying new rigs. Without that position, how severely will apparatus out of service times impact your daily readiness?
20: Yeah, as everybody is feeling, and this may be one of the reasons that voters had to look at the cost, but costs are going up everywhere, and I can tell you that labor costs, parts costs, running these rigs, ladder trucks, fire engines, and ambulances, the cost has gone up significantly. They're hard to keep them on the road. We have an aging fleet. You know, the monies that we've taken in before that we could for our apparatus replacement program aren't going as far, and so we're having to stretch out these apparatus for longer periods. And they get run hard with the work that we do. And so if they're not PM'd regularly or we're not up on the maintenance, which is difficult to do because a lot of our resources are in Tri-Cities, Portland, and so trying to the logistics, getting these things around, has driven our costs up. And the in-house mechanic would have started helping to see those costs kind of level out because we could do a lot of the PM's maintenance fixes in-house.
19: And the levy would have allowed Assistant Chief Valerie Tomarin's Community Risk Reduction Division to utilize a full-time fire prevention inspector. How does losing this role alter your strategy for handling safety code enforcement, especially during massive regional events like the Pendleton Roundup?
20: Yeah, you know, when we figured out what the service needed, again, to provide the best service to our community, there were three admin spots in there. Valerie Tomarin, my assistant chief fire marshal, she is tasked with the prevention side of what we look at the fire service, which if you can prevent the thing from happening, then you don't have to worry about response. But it's a daunting task to be able to make sure that all commercial buildings, businesses are falling within code, the safety measures are in place, and in most places, and we are striving to get there, would be that every business gets an annual inspection just to make sure everything's on the up and up in case something happens. Well, Valerie, being a one-person band, essentially can't get to all those places, and having that inspector would have helped both with business inspections, but she also is in charge of what we call community risk reduction, public education at our schools, also large event inspections, so Roundup, Whiskey Fest, making sure food carts are set up correctly, propane's in the right place, just to minimize potential hazards as they would come up.
0: Now, while the numbers we've been talking about this morning are preliminary results, saying the levy doesn't pass, Tony, what alternative funding avenues are left?
20: So I've had a multi-prong approach to what we're doing here in the fire service. This levy definitely is one of them. It would have been a huge thing for us in terms of our service delivery. But I also have my feelers out, and I'm working other angles. One is, you've heard me talk about this in the past, is the Stronger Together, getting fire departments to coalesce, come together. There would be some efficiencies there, but that's a big lift with all the personalities, different people involved. The other area that I continue to work on is, we have two grant applications out, one through St. Anthony's, which we should hear about in June, and we have one that's going to be due here Tuesday, but those would allow us to hire community paramedics. And I think I've mentioned this before on this show, about 15% of our calls are what we call frequent utilizers. In fact, one person last year in Pendleton called us 150 times, and there are several ones that go below that, but 15% of our calls are those people, and this community paramedic will help us take some of that call load off. So I am working all angles. Again, the levy would have been a huge for us in service delivery, but again, we will continue to meet the needs as we have resources, and then try other areas and avenues to keep up service.
0: If you could speak directly to the Pendleton voters who voted no, what is the one thing you want them to understand about what staying the course actually looks like for the city's emergency services over the next year?
20: Yeah, this all comes down, again, as I mentioned, it comes down to education. I can tell you, through the course of just the last year, as I've meet people in the public and ask them, hey, what do you think your fire service is? How do you think the resources work? I can tell you, a majority of folks just don't understand how resources work, how many resources are taken up per different calls. And again, I would just say, let's educate yourself before you make it, whether you come in and talk to me. The union will be doing some things again to help educate. But really, kind of look at, I'd ask people to look at, when you think of the fire service, what does that look like? What do you expect? If you call dial 911, do you expect someone to show up? And if you do, we may need to look at what our service delivery capacity is. And again, I'll put this out there. It's a risk management decision. And if people vote that, hey, I need this money because I need to pay bills, that I can appreciate that, and there's nothing I can say about it other than I would do the same thing, and you have to vote accordingly. But people just need to know actually what the service can deliver.
0: All right. Talking this morning with Pendleton Fire and Ambulance Chief Tony Perotti. We're going to take our first break, come back with more. Stay with us. There's more to come.
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1: In the early 1900s, wheat farmers used up to 40 mules to pull combines through the hills of wheat country. 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
0: Joined this morning with Pendleton Fire and Ambulance Chief Tony Perotti. And Tony, you mentioned a little bit in the first segment about Station 2, but there's so much more going on with that. I know that the plan is to, I guess, make it more co-ed, but at the same time, like anything, the building, when it was originally was built at a different time. And I don't want to say built for a different purpose, but things do change. And now that you've dug into renovating Station 2, I imagine there's some things as codes have changed on what can be done, what can't be done as far as money is concerned. Update us on Station 2 and what's going on with that.
20: Yeah, Station, long time coming. We've been in the planning stage for a while, but shortly here, specifically June 8th is what we're looking at now, and there always seems to be delays. It was June 1st, but now June 8th, construction will start on Station 2. The demo will start. We are committed to keeping service. Again, we alluded to this earlier when we were talking about the levy, but we're all about service delivery. And when you look at the fire service, time to get to a call is important, especially if someone has a cardiac event. So we're committed to keeping service out at Station 2. But right now what we're looking at as Station 2 goes under construction, we are actually going to keep a crew out there. It'll be a crew of two people. They're going to move to the just north in a parking lot, but we have an RV for their living quarters and they call it a job office shack where they can do their computer work and stuff. But they will pretty much respond out of the parking lot that's just north there. That we have a lease agreement with them to use it during the course, but we will keep service there for timing there for South Pendleton. But you're correct. As you go through these things, and buildings that were built in 72 do not meet code, but as you go to upgrade these, we have to start meeting building code, other different codes. And so we have it set that six people will be out there, and one of the codes that are there that if you have six people upstairs in a commercial building, you have to provide an elevator. So we've had the architects and the construction folks have been real savvy with having to move the bedrooms around. One's going to move downstairs just so we don't have to put a lift or an elevator in, which is out of our budget essentially. But we'll still be able to get a good product for the men and women that work for Pendleton out of this old station that right now is just a community sleeping room. We'll get them up to modern times to have their own sleeping rooms, a gym, a nice office, up where their kitchen and living quarters are. So we're all real excited about it. It's a long time coming. This construction is going to approximately run through June to into October, it seems like, barring any delays, of course. But very excited to get this underway and get it finished for our folks.
0: And remind us again the price tag of this.
20: So a majority of it was through a seismic grant. And I had presented to council that there are a lot of gains in efficiencies and money savings to the tune of approximately $250 a square foot if we can do a remodel with it. And so the grant itself, I believe, was about $2.9 million for the seismic part of it, and we're going to supplement about $1.2 million to get the full remodel part of it to go through.
0: All right, very good. I appreciate the update. We're going to take another quick break, then come back, continue the conversation. Stay with us.
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0: Talking this morning with Pendleton Fire and Ambulance Chief Tony Perotti, and let's talk about wildfire season staffing and getting ready for that.
20: Yeah, wildfire season is going to be upon us. It looks like sooner than later this year based on percent snow that we had in the mountains, which is a predictor of what we all use to kind of gauge how this fire season might go. I just had a preseason fire meeting actually at the Tribal Fire. They host all of they hosted it this year, but has all the regional players in it, federal, state, local, to kind of go over what our resources are, what our staffings are, what it may look like to do mutual aid, have different deployments. And it's good to meet new faces because it seems like there's always new faces there. But yeah, wildfire season is going to be here sooner than later. Every year we put in for a wildfire staffing grant to help us up staff for that. Pendleton Fire, we did not receive that this year. Pilot Rock Fire, who we administer, did receive it. So nonetheless, we will up staff to cover. As I mentioned earlier, it's a resource game, and we don't have the resources on a day-to-day basis to actually handle these bigger fires. They tap our resources immediately, and that's why we do rely on our mutual aid partners. We have really good relationships that helps us do as best we can with the resources we have, but we will be looking at upstaffing a peak hour position into the mix, which will give us an extra, again, two people make a resource, but that peak hour position will help us put another resource in service. And then also we, at the UAS range, they up their sorties. They have these companies coming in doing a lot of testing, and that elevates in the summer. So we also will upstaff up there, and I do have a partnership with the airport. They are gracious enough to throw money at us to help us with that staffing. So we will be upstaffing both at the stations with a peak hour, but also up at the airport where we have those cool things flying around, as our airport manager says every Monday morning on our meetings.
0: And you also got some additional help with fire mitigation, and that is the goats are here.
20: Yeah, you know, interesting enough, we do get a grant every year to help us do what we call defensible space things, and we work in conjunction with the city for goats. We did not, on the fire side of it for us, we didn't get the grant this year for that, but the city has them out there. What they do is, what the goats do, is a great thing in terms of getting fuels down, but we also have a map. We contract with some folks to help increase our defensible spaces. Education piece that went out, so you can look at Assistant Chief Tomrin, hopefully putting some things out for defensible space, trying to educate our public. What can homeowners do? Because, again, we're in this together. We don't have enough resources to go everywhere and mitigate everything, so we really need to help public's health. And, again, just reminders that as things dry out, smoking, throwing cigarettes out your door, hey, you're towing the boat or the trailer, but a dragging chain with sparks is amazing on what that can start, and we'll get fires along the ride. But people just being safe and thinking, having safety conscious things, you're camping, make sure fires are in appropriate pitch, you're looking at what the fire danger is and educating yourself. So it is not only us, but we ask for help for the public to help us do our job.
0: And I'll just throw out, if you're barbecuing over the long weekend, keep that barbecue away from the house. I know that firefighters occasionally have to respond to fires because they got that barbecue too close to the back porch or the back of the house and the siding and stuff. Just get it away from the house a little bit. But again, barbecue safely, and watch the little ones around the open flame and so on and so forth. And yeah, have a safe and memorable Memorial Day weekend. My guest this morning, Tony Perotti, Fire Chief, Pendleton Fire and Ambulance. Thanks again for joining us this morning.
20: Thanks for having me, Dan.
0: I will remind everyone that we are off again on Monday for Memorial Day, but we'll be back again on Tuesday. Coming up after the news, it's Fox Across America with Jimmy Failla, followed by the Lars Larson Show at noon. Also tomorrow, Tuesday, don't miss our happy birthday anniversary shout-outs at 8:30. 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
2: A ceremony just underway at the White House. I'm Lisa Brady, Fox News.
3: The swearing-in of our new chairman of the Federal Reserve Board of Governors, Kevin Warsh. Kevin?
2: President Trump moments ago before Warsh is sworn in to take over his chair from Jerome Powell, who'll still be on the Fed's Board of Governors for now. The president has been critical of Powell in a push for more interest rate cuts. Iran is reportedly in talks with Oman, pushing its plan to create a tolling system for ships passing through the Strait of Hormuz.
4: I don't know of anyone in the world that should be in favor of a tolling system in an international waterway. That's just not acceptable. It can't happen. If that were to happen in the Straits of Hormuz, it will happen in five other places around the world.
2: Secretary of State Marco Rubio, though, also reporting slight progress in U.S. talks with Iran through mediators. Speaking to reporters ahead of a NATO meeting in Sweden, Fox's Jillian Turner is there.
5: In his one-on-one meeting with NATO Secretary General Mark Rutte, Secretary Rubio

0: But I've been through this. I remember the dot-com boom, and it felt a lot like this. And listen to me when I tell you, and I say this as a former cop, when a cop starts giving you stock tips, that's when you know the market is too high. When cops start telling you, hey, I got a guy who has a guy who knows a guy, blah, blah, blah, and here's where you put your money, run the other way, all right? And I'm speaking from experience, trust me, all right? You got to leave this stuff to the professionals. And I feel that same sort of, is it irrational exuberance? I don't know. Like I said, you should listen to Charles Payne and Larry Kudlow and the rest of FBN. But I feel that now. And the great hidden danger, the peril in what is a smoking market right now, an economy that's doing pretty well, is Iran. And from that is point two, which is the price of gas. Because of what's going on in Hormuz, yeah, we got our own gas. Donald Trump makes that point. And he's right. Right now, we have our own oil. We have tons of natural gas, one of the biggest natural gas producers in the world. In fact, we're so big, the only limiting principle is our ability to export it because we don't have enough ports to hold on to the stuff before we put it on a boat and ship it over to the Europeans. But that's the other downward pressure. What comes from all of this uncertainty relative to Iran is the gas prices. And you do feel that. That's stuff people feel on the ground. They go to fill up their car. A lot of this stuff to people happens far away, in a land far away, in Washington, among the Pentagon, among the people in Congress. They don't really care. They're worried about how much money they have in their pocket. I got to buy the kid braces. My daughter wants to play soccer. My son wants to play hockey. It's $2,000 just for the equipment. All right. But they feel the fact that it costs them now $25 more to fill up their gas tank. And everything comes from that. Everything comes from energy, folks. So in Paul's hierarchy, and you can buy it or not buy it, you can change the channel, that's fine. Although I'd rather you stay here because you're my friends. But safety, energy, those are the two foundations. You need safety first, otherwise forget the energy. I mean, look, Venezuela has a ton of gas, but because they have no cash and because they have no security apparatus, look where they are. Basket case. Okay, you need the safety first, but then it's energy. It drives everything in the economy. And right now, that's the third piece, which is inflation. That's why we have high prices, affordability, housing, you know, what are we going to call it? Affordability has become the buzz terms. Understand where that comes from. That comes from energy. It's not just that Wonder Bread decided to raise their prices. No, it's because they got to pay their truckers more because the truckers have to fill up the gas tanks. It's got to be delivered, blah, blah, blah. You can see how it works. It all comes from the price of the energy. And right now, energy is very high because all this stuff is global. In a globalized world now, because Hormuz, the Straits of Hormuz, are a little tentative. They're not closed, but it's tentative. People don't want to go through. The global market doesn't want to go through. They're nervous. They're worried about mines. They're worried about drones. And as a result, the entire market, including here, because it's a global market, it's not just, even though we have our own stuff, the market is global, and that affects the price at the gas tank. So we need stability. We need the dependable energy, and all of that will bring back the prices to where we want them to be. And that's how you save the midterms from being a bloodbath for the right, continue with the agenda that was working, and it all comes back to we got to resolve Iran, and we better do it soon. And if it means boots on the ground, then I'm sorry, but it's got to go that way because we're in it, and we got to win it, and that's all there is to it. All right, we're going to take a quick break. I'm going to button this up on the top of the half hour. And then we got a great guest. We got Tuta Dixon coming up. You've seen her on the network. She's going to lay some of this out for us vis-a-vis Michigan and nationally. Great show. Fox Across America, Paul Morrow. Stay tuned.
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2: Jalosi. Secretary of State Marco Rubio says there has been slight progress during talks with Iran as uncertainty grows about whether a deal will be reached or war will resume.
3: Iran is trying to create a tolling system. They're trying to convince Oman, by the way, to join them in this tolling system in an international waterway. There is not a country in the world that should accept that.
2: He is in Sweden for a meeting of NATO foreign ministers. The conflict with Iran causing gas prices to surge. It's bad news for the more than 39 million Americans expected to drive this holiday weekend. AAA's Robert Sinclair on Fox Business.
4: Every single state in the union is above $4 a gallon. Five states are above $5 a gallon. And one is in the $6 a gallon range. That's a big burden for a lot of drivers.
2: AAA reporting today's national average for a gallon of regular is $4.55 per gallon. 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

0: I'm Dan Tessman, and here's what's happening from ElkhornMediaGroup.com. Santiago Robledo Lara, 24, was arrested Monday following a lengthy Milton Freewater police investigation into alleged unlawful sexual contact with minors. A grand jury indicted Lara on multiple felony charges, including first-degree sodomy and sexual abuse. The Walla Walla Regional Drug and Gang Task Force assisted in the arrest. Lara is currently held in the Walla Walla County Jail. Umatilla County Fire District No. 1 is moving back to the renovated Bob Shannon Safety Center. Chief Scott Stanton says it's nice to be home.
1: Bulk of our calls are in the city of Hermiston, so it'll be very nice to get back to that normalcy that we all grew up in and knew, other than the last 16 months of being displaced while we got that place remodeled.
0: Stanton said UCFD1 is grateful to Good Shepherd Medical Center for the use of a building on that campus while the work was being done. Washington state agencies released an educational video on safely using acceleration and deceleration lanes on U.S. 395 north of Pasco. Recent safety improvements include lower speed limits and signage. The Vineyard and Crestlock Road intersections have had numerous fatalities. WSP will increase patrols focusing on driver education. Troopers say drivers must focus, respect speed zones, and double check before entering the highway. The video link is on the Columbia Basin page at ElkhornMediaGroup.com. AAA Motor Club expects a small increase in people who are traveling more than 50 miles from home this Memorial Day weekend over last year. It's projected that about 620,000 Oregonians will take trips over the long weekend. Most travelers will go by car. Bend, Portland, Boise, Seattle, and the Oregon coast are popular destinations for Oregonians. About 68,000 residents of Oregon will be flying. For more, follow My Columbia Basin on Facebook.
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3: 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Sunny today and warm. Temperatures will be in the low to mid 80s with a mostly clear night tonight. Overnight temperatures dropping to near 48. For Saturday, sunny with a high near 85. With a few clouds Saturday night, overnight temperatures will be near 50. 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

0: I mean, I never got behind them for whatever reason. Came, I don't know, for whatever reason. By then, I'd fallen out of it a little bit. I know a couple of their tracks, actually, I like. All right. That was great. I tell you, I can't believe, I was just talking to the producers here, I can't believe that Tudor Dixon lost. I mean, the woman's got it all. And that's why I asked her, you know, I tried to put her on the spot. You're going to come back. She's going to be back, folks. And she's going to win. And whatever she does next time, I could see her in the Senate or something like that. You know, she's a family person. She's, like I said, she's been in the trenches. She's got that pack that she talked about. So she stayed in the game, which I admire. Very, very easy for her to run off. She goes, got a podcast and everything else. She can run off and do that kind of stuff, write a book. And, you know, that's it. But instead, she's in there fighting because she cares. And these are the kind of people that we want. We have such great people. We have such a deep bench, as she said, compared to the characters that we're getting from the left. And I know we got our kooks on the left. You all know who they are. But, I mean, we have nothing like Hassan Piker, who just says, I outright hate the nation. And you have mainstream Democrats coddling up to him. That's the base now. Zohran Mamdani is probably the closest thing we have to the Democratic base right now. I'm sorry, but that's it. I know other people, they'll fight with me because they don't want to be that to be the case if you're on the left. But it is the case. And one of the things that's embedded in this is something that we got to guard against, and that undoubtedly is bubbling back up to the surface. And if you don't believe me, let's take it from somebody who is diametrically opposed to me ideologically. Cut 22. Go.
1: The reason that most people become a Democrat, at least the reason, we don't dislike anybody. We're not against anybody. This anti-Semitic stuff is just, it's sickening, man. And it's a real problem. And it's getting worse. I don't want to be part of a political party that tolerates hatred. Or sometimes encourages it. I don't think that's where a majority of Democrats are.
0: Wrong, Mr. Carville. That is the base now. And that is where the enthusiasm, you know, right now the midterms are within a couple of points. They're within the polling error in the polling of who's going to win in the midterms. We're within that, whatever it is, 3 points, 5 points, whatever the polling variables are. And the distinction is enthusiasm. There's more enthusiasm right now on the left. Why? Because they're out of power. That's how it always is. The party that's out of power is more enthused because they're annoyed and they want to get themselves back in there. But that the American electorate has a way of shifting, and the Republicans will get enthused as we get closer, as they begin to realize that the Democratic base, who is outright anti-Semitic these days, in my estimation, they are potentially going to take power. And I can't believe we have to have this conversation in 2026 America. But the idea that the woman who is leading for the Democratic nomination in her district for a congressional seat is saying, put Zionists, which we all know is a dog whistle for Jewish, in camps, and then to castrate the men. And she isn't immediately drummed out of the party. Tells you all you need to know. Tudor Dixon articulated that, and she's 100% right. It's an important part. It's an important metric of these upcoming elections. Pay attention to that. That's our first hour, gang. Thanks for hanging around. We'll see you on the top of the next hour with another great guest who I can't remember who it is, but it's coming up.
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3: 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Sunny today and warm. Temperatures will be in the low to mid 80s with a mostly clear night tonight. Overnight temperatures dropping to near 48. For Saturday, sunny with a high near 85 with a few clouds Saturday night. Overnight temperatures will be near 50. 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
4: In the early 1900s, wheat farmers used up to 40 mules to pull combines through the hills of wheat country. Umatilla Historical Society is here to present the 22nd annual Old Iron Show. 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
6: There's a new Fed chair. I'm Lisa Brady, Fox News.
7: So help me God. So help me God.
6: Kevin Warsh, sworn in by Supreme Court Justice Clarence Thomas at the White House, where President Trump says he'll be a great chairman.
8: Honestly, I really mean this. This is not said in any other way. I want Kevin to be totally independent. I want him to be independent and just do a great job.
6: But the president has publicly criticized the outgoing chair, Jerome Powell, repeatedly over interest rates, arguing the Fed should have cut more sooner. Warsh says he'll lead a reform-oriented Federal Reserve.
9: Learning from past successes and mistakes both, escaping static frameworks and models, and upholding clear standards of integrity and performance.
6: Adding that he intends to bring energy and purpose to the role and calling it the honor of a lifetime to be called back into public service after previously serving on the Fed's Board of Governors. Powell, the now former chair, remains on the Board of Governors, a term scheduled to end in 2028. The president's been highlighting economic progress despite rising costs during the conflict with Iran, defending Operation Epic Fury again today.
8: Iran is dying to make a deal. We'll see what happens, but we hit them hard. And we had no choice because Iran cannot have a nuclear weapon. They cannot have it.
6: Talks continue through mediators, but Iran is still pushing for tolls on ships in the Strait of Hormuz. A sheriff's deputy in critical condition after a shooting at a hospital in Indiana.
10: A LaPorte County deputy shot at Franciscan Health in Michigan City by a suspect who we're told the deputy was investigating for a previous crime.
11: The suspect initially fled the scene, but has been since taken into custody.
10: Sheriff Ron Heeg identifying the deputy as John Samuelson.
6: Fox's Jeff Benasso. The suspect is from Chicago, the Indiana State Patrol leading an ongoing investigation. 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
13: I'm Dan Tessman, and here's what's happening from ElkhornMediaGroup.com. A College Place woman was sentenced to 31 months in prison for a fatal 2025 hit and run that killed Navy veteran and search and rescue volunteer Robert E. DeWayne. Tyce Mae Harper Ranji, 27, pleaded guilty to the charges. The judge denied a parenting sentencing alternative, citing Ranji's criminal history, but issued a low-end sentence. Wasco County Commissioner Phil Brady was leading in a three-way race for his seat when he unexpectedly died Tuesday. Brady, who was a retired science teacher, was reported to have suffered chest pains while on a routine bike ride. Both Pendleton Sanitary Service and Sanitary Disposal of Hermiston have a new owner. Meanwhile, mandatory curbside recycling begins this summer. On Wednesday, the Umatilla County Board of Commissioners tabled a franchise agreement for unincorporated parts of the county. Board Chairman Dan Doran says there are just too many unanswered questions.
14: It probably has turned into a bigger issue. It's going to take some time to make sure that we get it right.
13: Doran said that while the new owner has a right to make a profit, he added that new franchise agreements, quote, cannot be built on the backs of the customers, end quote. The Blue Mountain Humane Society's annual dog jog is happening this Sunday at the Walla Walla Community College Athletic Field parking lot. It is an untimed 5K fun run and walk, and you don't even need a dog to participate. Development Director Steve Lynn says it's all about coming together for a good cause.
15: The Vibe's a very relaxed community event. 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
13: Registration opens at 8:30 a.m. and paws hit the pavement at 9 a.m. For more information or to register, visit BlueMountainHumane.org. 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

0: And I said hello, you know, that's it. We said hello a couple of times.
1: Nice.
0: Yeah, that was kind of, I just felt like I got a good vibe off the guy, young guy, he's by himself, you know. And then, God bless him, he went the away in that horrible, horrible event. So let's move on now relative to RFK, the time we have, because there's a reason I think the book is so significant, because RFK Jr. is a deep thinker. He's been through a lot. He's been at the center of American politics. He's somewhat bipartisan. Right? Because a lot of the issues he has transcends party. I was at the DNC covering it for Fox. When the bus came for him, it was his campaign bus. Now, truth in advertising here, when the kids driving the bus opened the door, I got hit with a cloud of weed smoke. But that said, they pulled up with the bus, and these are DNC people now, went running over to the bus, and these kids started throwing T-shirts out to them. Everybody wanted to talk to them. So he's got bipartisan appeal. Here's where I'm going with that. What is his role going to be in 2028 relative to the presidential election? Because he has said he's not running, but what you take?
1: He said he's not running twice, but his whole life, from my perspective, having researched his life, having read everything that he's written in his diaries, his whole life is geared to him being president. His father said when he was like eight, he said to a friend, he is most like the president, meaning RFK Jr. Mm. And meaning he's most like my brother, JFK.
0: JFK, yeah.
1: And so that has been something that he's lived with since he was a little kid. And certainly the trauma after his own father was assassinated,
0: right,
1: you know, that led him down this like very difficult path of drug abuse.
0: How old was he?
1: He was 14 years old.
0: What a tough age to lose your dad, right?
1: So, kicked out of two boarding schools for drug abuse. But what's fascinating about him, one of the things I learned in the diary was he talks about the greatest influence in his life, like the teacher who had the most influence in his life. Mm. Turns out, grade 12 biology, that the teacher was this pro-Vietnam War guy who was a member of the John Birch Society. Remember that?
0: Hyper-conservative, sure.
1: Yeah, and who believed that fluoride in the water was a communist plot and did not believe in vaccines because they were things that the government used to control you.
0: A libertarian? Libertarian.
1: So this is the guy that he eulogizes, like after he dies in his diary. He said, this man had the greatest influence in my life. He was an independent thinker, and he went to like this very progressive school outside Boston, which was the last school that he was able to attend after he got kicked out of all the other schools.
0: Yeah.
1: And he talks about this man as, you know, the greatest influence. And I thought, how interesting that all of these things come to pass now, that he doesn't go through the party line of the family, and embraces the way this man thought, you know, like a very free thinker.
0: I mean, and that's so rare, especially a guy with his background to actually arrive at that thing. Can you stick around a couple of minutes? Because we're going to take a break. Because I want to talk to you. I want to talk about the assassination. Because he's got theories, that his RFK Jr. does, about his dad's assassination, and it's fascinating stuff, and maybe even the JFK assassination. We're going to take a quick break. We're going to be back with Isabel Vincent, biographer of RFK. Don't go anywhere.
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0: Guys, Paul Morrow, Fox Across America. We got a couple of minutes. I chained Isabel to the seat here so we can get a little bit more about RFK, because I really do think this is a fascinating topic, man, and it's going to matter. You're going to be hearing this, guys, as we come into the election now. I want to ask a couple of things. He has said he won't run, but we don't believe him, essentially. What party is he going to run for? Would he run for an independent? How would it go in 2028 if he injects himself into the presidential election?
1: This I don't know, but I'm thinking he could easily run as a Republican, too. I mean, and that would be historic. I mean, what everybody forgets is that in order to understand the Trump win in 2024, you have to really understand Bobby Kennedy Jr. He was polling like 12%, 12 to 14% in some of the battleground states. Mm. So when he embraced Trump, like, that was a really big deal. And you know, he created a revolution with the Make America Healthy Again movement.
0: And young people like that, they have cottoned on to the MAHA movement and some of his messaging. And that's one of the things that Trump really wanted to do, because that was a little bit of a weakness for Trump, right? Because he was thought of as a little bit as a traditionalist. So getting the libertarian young was big. So maybe he's a little bit of a kingmaker. So here's my question to you. Right now, he is the standard bearer of MAHA. Does he think in terms of who carries this sort of thing on beyond him? Who are the RFKists out there?
1: Oh, I don't know. That's that's a super interesting question. But I think, you know, he surrounded himself with a lot of interesting people, like Tony Lyons, who's the publisher of his publisher who put out the Fauci group as head of his PAC.
0: Right.
1: Like there are all these people who are like supporting him.
0: So somebody's got to carry this on. Has he written books, RFK?
1: Yes, he's written many books. He's written memoirs, but he's also, I think what started off the whole presidential thing was his book on Anthony Fauci, in which he, which was a huge bestseller.
0: Oh, that's right. He did. Yes, of course. I forgot about that.
1: And really took him to task for, you know, gain of function research, for not being honest, for criticizing all of these COVID protocols that in the end were deemed unnecessary. I remember covering COVID when it happened and doing stories for the Post about, you know, whether it was lab generated or
0: which
1: natural.
0: Of course it was, but anyway.
1: Well, but at that time you couldn't even ask that question.
0: Forget it.
1: And the only scientists who were sort of brave enough to be saying it was from a lab were scientists in Europe and Norway. Mm-hmm. And I had talked to all of them, but it was just such a political question when you talk to an American scientist. And I thought, what's going on here?
0: Yeah. Well, these are the people who want to eliminate the MCATs for doctors for DEI reasons. So that's great. Let's get rid of the boards that doctors have to take in order to become doctors just for DEI purposes. It's moronic. All right. I go back to Heather McDonald's book. If you haven't read it, what the heck is it called? Race Trump's Merit, which is an important book. I got to get her on the pod. She's a sharp, sharp woman as well. Now, I got to ask you this in the time we have left. He doesn't believe Sirhan Sirhan killed his father. Am I correct?
1: Correct.
0: And what's the theory?
1: So there was a few years ago, there was an acoustic analysis of what went down in that hotel kitchen in June 1968 when his father was assassinated. And apparently the acoustic analysis said that there were 13 bullets fired. So Sirhan couldn't have shot him
0: He
1: didn't have enough rounds. And also, the bullet that killed him didn't come from the angle where Sirhan was standing.
0: Listen, folks, this forensic stuff is always detailed and complicated, but there's some history right there. Maybe there was more than one shooter. You got to read the book to check it out. Isabel Vincent, RFK Jr. biography on Amazon. We'll be back at the top of the next half hour.
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23: This product has intoxicating effects and may have deformity. Marijuana can affect concentration, coordination, and judgment. Do not operate vehicles or machinery while under the influence. There may be health risks associated with consumption for use only by adults 21 and older. Keep out of reach of children.
24: News, I'm Therese Crowley. Tulsi Gabbard resigning from her post as Director of National Intelligence. Fox News Digital has learned it's to support her husband through his battle with an extremely form of bone cancer. Her last day, June 30th, expected. President Trump swearing in the new chair of the Federal Reserve, Kevin Warsh, saying, "Don't look at me," urging him to be totally independent.
25: Kevin has spoken often about the need to restore the Fed's integrity by returning to a proper focus on its two functional and really fundamental responsibilities, maintaining price stability and low inflation.
24: As the Dow hit a new high, Secretary of State Rubio reports light progress with Iran on the U.S. peace deal, but he tells NATO defense ministers in Sweden,
26: "We have to have a plan B for if someone is shooting, and how do you reopen the straits?"
24: So they're not off the hook, still expecting NATO to pitch in to help. 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
2: I'm Dan Tessman, and here's what's happening from ElkhornMediaGroup.com. Santiago Robledo Lara, 24, was arrested Monday following a lengthy Milton Freewater police investigation into alleged unlawful sexual contact with minors. A grand jury indicted Lara on multiple felony charges, including first-degree sodomy and sexual abuse. The Walla Walla Regional Drug and Gang Task Force assisted in the arrest. Lara is currently held in the Walla Walla County Jail. Umatilla County Fire District Number 1 is moving back to the renovated Bob Shannon Safety Center. Chief Scott Stanton says it's nice to be home.
3: Bulk of our calls are in the city of Hermiston, so it'll be very nice to get back to that normalcy that we all grew up in and knew, other than the last, 16 months of being displaced while we got that place remodeled.
2: Stanton said UCFD1 is grateful to Good Shepherd Medical Center for the use of a building on that campus while the work was being done. Washington state agencies released an educational video on safely using acceleration and deceleration lanes on U.S. 395 north of Pasco. Recent safety improvements include lower speed limits and signage. The Vineyard and Crestlock Road intersections have had numerous fatalities. WSP will increase patrols focusing on driver education. Troopers say drivers must focus, respect speed zones, and double check before entering the highway. The video link is on the Columbia Basin page at ElkhornMediaGroup.com. AAA Motor Club expects a small increase in people who are traveling more than 50 miles from home this Memorial Day weekend over last year. It's projected that about 620,000 Oregonians will take trips over the long weekend. Most travelers will go by car. Bend, Portland, Boise, Seattle, and the Oregon coast are popular destinations for Oregonians. About 68,000 residents of Oregon will be flying. For more, follow My Columbia Basin on Facebook.
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6: 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Sunny today and warm. Temperatures will be in the low to mid 80s with a mostly clear night tonight. Overnight temperatures dropping to near 48. For Saturday, sunny with a high near 85. With a few clouds Saturday night, overnight temperatures will be near 50. 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

0: narcotics. I know DEA guys.
1: And convicted.
0: Convicted. I know DEA guys that worked on that case, and boy, is that a bitter pill. All right, we got a couple of minutes left. I want to transition to Cuba because you're in the weeds on that as well. And folks, I want to plug, we'll give you a chance at the end, but Daniel runs something called the Dissident Project, which are people like himself, people that came from dictatorships, came to America. It's mostly young people like himself, educated, who can tell their story. And I get them on my podcast. We're going to get them on this show, the Dissident Project. And it's, you know, it's a very different thing to hear from people who have lived it and hear it right from the horse's mouth. So let me ask you about Cuba. You have some dissidents in the Dissident Project from Cuba. I'm going to be interviewing one of them. What's your take on this Castro indictment? What's going to happen in Cuba? Because it looks like, once again, we're going to make a change there.
1: I do think there's going to be a military intervention in Cuba similar to Venezuela. I think there is. It's not a coincidence that the day of the indictment, the USS Nimitz, which is an aircraft carrier, entered the Caribbean. Mm. And it didn't just enter the Caribbean and nobody said anything. Mm. The U.S. Embassy in Cuba put out a Twitter post, welcome to the Caribbean, to the U.S. aircraft carrier, the day of the indictment.
0: Same
1: strategy that happened in Venezuela, but much quicker. Right. There, right now, as we speak, there are military assets, including planes, being moved to Puerto Rico. For what? To do the same thing they did to Venezuela, but in Cuba.
0: You hear that, folks? Now, that's a bit of news. And I didn't know that. That should be making the news. Wait, you're telling me that U.S. military assets are being moved to Puerto Rico so as to have better access to Cuba?
1: That's right. That's exactly what's happening. It probably will be from two sites, right? You know, there's Havana in the north and then the Guantanamo side and Santiago de Cuba in the south, which is the Puerto Rico side. I mean, you never know. I'm not a military expert on how they're going to do it. But if they're going to do it, it's going to be much easier than Venezuela, I suspect.
0: Yeah, you feel it's easier, right?
1: Havana is not protected by mountains like Caracas was. Mm-hmm. So even the logistics of the planes going in is easier.
0: Yeah, but they know we're coming this time, right? Am I wrong?
1: That's true, but they also have no fuel, Paul.
0: Mm-hmm.
1: How are they even going to resist? Mm. It's all a bunch of old, disabled military people that live in Cuba. Yeah, the island is destroyed. 70 years of socialism also means that the military is like living in the Soviet Union era.
0: Right.
1: At least Venezuela had newer Russian equipment.
0: Right.
1: Cuba has nothing.
0: Yeah, Iranian stuff they had, the Cuba doesn't have.
1: Now, the challenge, though, is that it's going to be even harder, I think, after the day of the intervention in Cuba, because they have nothing, right? Who's going to be in charge in Cuba? Right. Is the U.S. going to have to invade Cuba? That could get
0: messy. Is
1: there
0: a good guy? Let me ask you that. Like, Delcy, I don't think of as a good guy, but there's Machado and maybe even this Gonzalez guy that she had endorsed and who is now in Spain.
1: Yes.
0: Who's the good guy in Cuba? Because somebody might have just given up Raul Castro from where I sit. John Ratcliffe went to Havana.
1: Right.
0: And negotiated with them. Then all of a sudden this indictment drops. So
1: I'm sure there are people to give up. I think the bigger challenge is that, unlike Venezuela, Cuba doesn't have an organized internal opposition. The opposition to the Cuban regime lives in Miami.
0: Yeah, exactly.
1: Right? And there's a lot of incredibly capable Cuban Americans who, if they can get back to Cuba to run the place, that would be great.
0: Oh, yeah, they're successful in this country, Cubans.
1: Well, Marco Rubio spelled that out amazingly.
0: Oh, right.
1: He said, Cubans can succeed in every single country except in Cuba. And countries all around Cuba have democracy. Jamaica, the Dominican Republic, Florida next to Cuba, right? But Cuba can't have elections? That's not right. Of course Cuba can have elections and a democratic government.
0: Can you imagine Marco Rubio running Cuba as the president of Cuba? Because he probably, through some codicil of law, as a second generation, I mean, I technically could get Italian citizenship. He could probably articulate himself as a Cuban
1: citizen. Under the Cuban constitution, he is.
0: He is. So he could run. Can you imagine that?
1: But look, I think that, you know, I'm Catholic. I believe that we'll have a purpose in life. I do think that God did give Marco Rubio a purpose.
0: Yeah.
1: And part of his purpose is, yes, bringing prosperity and defending American interests. I also think that it is liberty and prosperity for the Western Hemisphere and extirpating the virus of communism away from it.
0: Wow, that's so well said. We're going to have to leave it there. We're out of time. But the only reason I don't want to see Marco Rubio as the president of Cuba is because I want to see him.
1: No, he needs to stay here.
0: I want him to be the president here.
1: He's an American.
0: I've met him. That's a sharp, sharp guy. All right, listen, take us out. Tell people where they can find your work. Tell them about the Dissident Project.
1: So I'm a fellow at the Manhattan Institute, and you can follow me on social media at Daniel DiMartino, just my first name and last name. Also, that is on X and on Instagram. And then also my work at Manhattan Institute. You can look up Dissident Project. I don't run it anymore, but it's doing amazing.
0: Right?
1: Yeah, but it's doing amazing work. I love the people that are doing things there. They're speaking at high schools at no cost to the high school
0: and telling
1: their stories how they escaped from socialist countries.
0: This is so important because it gets to the young people. The Dissident Project and, of course, at the Manhattan Institute, which is a organization here that really the key urban policy think tank in the country. And boy, do they get things right. They got great people over there. And, you know, Truth in Advertising, I've written for them. I go to their events. They're great. So that's going to be it for us for the first half hour. But Daniel DiMartino, folks, of the Manhattan Institute, expert on Latin American affairs. If you don't think this matters to the prosperity of this country, you're not paying attention. I'm Paul Morrow. We got a break. I'll see you at the top of the next half hour.
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13: In the early 1900s, wheat farmers used up to 40 mules to pull combines through the hills of wheat country. Umatilla Historical Society is here to present the 22nd annual Old Iron Show. 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
0: Great groove there. That's Michael Jackson, right? That one? I mean, the guy had a, he just got an ear for a groove, I tell you, really. I know he's a dancer and everything else, but he wrote a lot of that stuff. People don't realize. All right. I only got about a minute and a half here. I want to just close out that segment, which, first of all, that's Daniel DiMartino. Mark my words, guys. That kid, and to me, he's a kid. He's going to end up being president of Venezuela sometime in our lifetimes. All right, that's a sharp, sharp kid who gets the issues blowing through Latin America. And they matter to America, guys. All right? This is the way the world is shifting. And our hemisphere is something we have to secure, and that means Latin America. It goes back to colonial days. If you do the history, the Spanish essentially lost the battle for America, as did the French, which is why we're an English-speaking nation. French, of course, survived up in Canada, but down in Latin America, it's Hispanic, and we have so many Hispanics here. These are important issues for American prosperity, which is why I focus on them, all right? And that's why I had Danny DiMartino. It's why we do them on the show. And I would urge you to pay attention to those issues for our own safety and prosperity. We're going to break for the half hour. I'm going to finish up with the great Rich Staropoli. That's a character and a favorite of mine. We'll be right back.
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15: News. I'm Tom Graham. Tulsi Gabbard resigning as Director of National Intelligence, adding she's stepping down to help her husband after he was diagnosed with a rare form of bone cancer.
16: She said that Abraham has been her rock since they've been married, and she submitted her resignation letter to the president and two members of the senior staff, announcing that her last day would be June 30th.
15: Fox's David Spont in Washington. President Trump praising the new leader of the Federal Reserve, Kevin Warsh, sworn in today at a White House ceremony.
17: Honestly, I really mean this. This is not said in any other way. I want Kevin to be totally independent. I want him to be independent and just do a great job. Don't look at me. Don't look at anybody. Just do your own thing and do a great job.
15: The president often sparred with outgoing Fed Chair Jerome Powell. 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

0: I'm Dan Tessman, and here's what's happening from ElkhornMediaGroup.com. Santiago Robledo Lara, 24, was arrested Monday following a lengthy Milton Freewater police investigation into alleged unlawful sexual contact with minors. A grand jury indicted Lara on multiple felony charges, including first-degree sodomy and sexual abuse. The Walla Walla Regional Drug and Gang Task Force assisted in the arrest. Lara is currently held in the Walla Walla County Jail. Umatilla County Fire District No. 1 is moving back to the renovated Bob Shannon Safety Center. Chief Scott Stanton says it's nice to be home.
1: Bulk of our calls are in the city of Hermiston, so it'll be very nice to get back to that normalcy that we all grew up in and knew, other than the last, 16 months of being displaced while we got that place remodeled.
0: Stanton said UCFD1 is grateful to Good Shepherd Medical Center for the use of a building on that campus while the work was being done. Washington state agencies released an educational video on safely using acceleration and deceleration lanes on U.S. 395 north of Pasco. Recent safety improvements include lower speed limits and signage. The Vineyard and Crestlock Road intersections have had numerous fatalities. WSP will increase patrols focusing on driver education. Troopers say drivers must focus, respect speed zones, and double check before entering the highway. The video link is on the Columbia Basin page at ElkhornMediaGroup.com. AAA Motor Club expects a small increase in people who are traveling more than 50 miles from home this Memorial Day weekend over last year. It's projected that about 620,000 Oregonians will take trips over the long weekend. Most travelers will go by car. Bend, Portland, Boise, Seattle, and the Oregon coast are popular destinations for Oregonians. About 68,000 residents of Oregon will be flying. 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
3: 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Sunny today and warm. Temperatures will be in the low to mid 80s with a mostly clear night tonight. Overnight temperatures dropping to near 48. For Saturday, sunny with a high near 85 with a few clouds Saturday night. Overnight temperatures will be near 50. 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
2: Fox News. I'm Carmen Roberts. Fox News Digital has learned that Tulsi Gabbard is resigning from her post as Director of National Intelligence.
3: We are told that Tulsi Gabbard is resigning effective June 30th because of her husband's recent diagnosis of an aggressive form of bone cancer. She said that Abraham has been her rock since they've been married.
2: Fox's David Spott. President Trump welcomes a new chairman to the Federal Reserve.
4: The swearing in of our new chairman of the Federal Reserve Board of Governors, Kevin Warsh.
2: Kevin? The president at the White House ceremony this morning, moments before his nominee, Kevin Warsh, took the oath of office as chairman. He will replace Jerome Powell, who will remain on as a Fed Board of Governor. Warsh faces rising inflation and climbing bond yields as President Trump pushes for interest rate cuts. 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
5: 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Sunny this afternoon along with calm wind. Expect a high near 81 in the Roundup City. It will be 83 in Hermiston and in Walla Walla. Tonight, partly cloudy with light and variable wind. Expect a low around 47. And tomorrow, sunny and it will be breezy. Winds could gust as high as 21 miles per hour. Expect a high near 84. 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
15: Welcome back to the Lars Larson Show. We keep hearing that young Americans cannot afford what their parents had. You know, the American dream, owning a house, a car, having going to college and all that. But the boomers, did the boomers really have it that much easier? Or have other things changed just to change our perception of the problem? I thought we'd talk about it with Sam Sam, is your last name pronounced Borgi?
16: It's Borgi, correct.
15: Borgi. Is a finance analyst and researcher at Investors Observer, and it's a pleasure to welcome you to the program. You kind of, well, I guess my read on the piece that you wrote is that you tried to say this is kind of a false narrative that boomers had it easier and today's younger people have it tough. Tell me what we should know.
16: Yeah, so, I mean, you've seen that narrative quite a bit. It's a bit of a false dichotomy. I think every generation had its challenges. What we found, though, throughout the baby boomer generation and into today is that the cost of everything has gone up significantly. In dollar terms, the prices of homes, cars, and even college tuition, really since the 1970s and 80s, has gone through the roof. So that goes back to things like the value of the dollar, you know, the monetary policy, the debasement of the currency. That's affected everybody. So a lot of the baby boomers who were, you know, smart enough to get in on assets did well, you know, if they owned stocks, if they owned real estate. But for everybody else, the same challenges that we're facing today in terms of affordability started to creep up on the baby boomers as well. So we did a study just to kind of evaluate that, and we found that, again, the price of everything has been going up for several decades now. So own assets or be left behind, and that's kind of the main message that we're seeing with this data.
15: Well, in fact, you did something interesting that I benchmarked things on gasoline costs or minimum wage, things like that. You benchmarked it off gold. So you said, okay, you think the cars were cheaper back in the 1970s. An Oldsmobile Cutlass, a brand new one, was 86 ounces of gold back then. Today you could buy a brand new Ford F-Series pickup truck for 8 ounces of gold. Sounds like, you know, if you benchmark it that way, a lot of things have actually gone down in price.
16: Exactly. So mentioned earlier in U.S. dollars, really since 1910, everything is up about 133-fold measured in dollars. But when you measure it in ounces of gold, things are about 42% cheaper over the past.
15: I think we lost. Sam, are you still there? Let me get Sam back on the line. Sam, sorry about that little technical problem. What were you saying, though, about how should we really look at this? And why is it that millennials now perceive that they're just unable to do what their mothers and fathers, grandmothers and grandfathers did?
16: Yeah, as I was mentioning, gold is real money. And if you invested in gold over this period, you found that everything has gone cheaper. As I mentioned, over the past 100 years or so, everything from housing to college tuition to automobiles are about 42% cheaper. You compare that, when you benchmark it in dollars, things are 133 times more expensive. So in terms of millennials and that nature, I think that the main issue today, obviously, is the housing market. You know, home prices have gone up and up. We've had some corrections over the past several decades, but it's been a cumulative gain in home prices. And we found that a lot of the millennials and the Gen Zs are now really struggling to build wealth through the housing market. So the baby boomers had one thing going for them in the sense that you saw interest rates gradually decline over the years. And historically, interest rates are still pretty low today, but millennials are having a harder time getting into the market because housing prices are so elevated. I think the median housing cost right now in the U.S. is like between $460,000 to $500,000, depending on how you analyze the median versus average. But you combine that with the labor market, the decline in manufacturing jobs, and the fact that we need to go to college now to get work. Well, you know, how valuable is a college degree? That depends on who you ask and what degree you're going into. But housing is more expensive. The value of a college degree is no longer as obvious as it once was. And all these things are making it a lot harder for millennials to build wealth and for Gen Z to build wealth compared maybe to their parents.
15: And yet, Sam, one of the things I've noticed, the trades right now, the construction trades, they pay very, very well. People routinely make six figures, low six figures, working in construction. And you say, well, those jobs are there, and you don't need a college degree to get it. And if you get the college degree, pouring coffee for a living is what an awful lot of college degree holders are doing right now, because college degrees are kind of a dime a dozen. Everybody's got one. Am I wrong in looking at it that way?
16: No, you're absolutely correct in looking at it that way. I mean, there is some data that shows that overall, you know, over the lifetime of a career, college degrees still out-earn non-college degrees, but there's a lot of caveats to that. It depends on what you majored in. It depends on where you're working. But a lot of the skilled trades are, as you mentioned, have a lot of opportunity. There's labor shortages potentially. Nobody wants to be plumbers and work in construction anymore. Now the key is to convince millennials and Gen Z to actually go into those professions. Right now they're still chasing the college degrees because they think that's going to be their ticket to a career. You know, work has to be done. There's a lot of work in the economy that needs to be done. And you mentioned construction. Plumbing is another, skilled trades are another. The question, though, is getting these younger generations to see that. You know, it's probably not as appealing conceptually to enter the trades versus a college degree, given what we've been told repeatedly by the school system over the last several decades, that a college degree is the end-all be-all. So I think it requires a change in mindset. And right now, people are starting to realize that the hard way, because, you know, if you're pouring coffee for a living and you have $100,000 in student loans, your life's not going to work that way. Something's going to have to give.
15: Yeah, and in fact, we've got a plumber in the family, and he's a nice part of the family. I won't name him, but he makes about $1.50 a year. I mean, he's making great money. And every time I pull up to a place to buy a cup of coffee from somebody who's probably making just above minimum wage, I wonder, why aren't you out, you know, making 10 times the money or 8 times the money anyway? To actually go out and do something and be able to point to and say, I plumbed that building, as opposed to I poured those 10,000 cups of coffee. That doesn't seem to be a point of pride for anyone.
16: No, obviously, you know, people who take those jobs, they're working below their capacity, right? You didn't go to school to pour coffee. You went to school to, you know, major in whatever.
15: Marine biologist.
16: Marine biologist, you know, you have, psychology is a big one, sociology is another big one. But do those actually pay in the long run? The answer is, we're starting to see, is no. Demand isn't there. Ultimately, it's a function of supply and demand. The market does not demand those skills. We have to have an honest conversation about what we're doing in college. And it's great to learn about these things. You want to learn about the humanities, about social sciences, go ahead, but don't spend $1.50, $1.50 learning about them, you know? So
15: well,
16: that's the big issue.
15: Yeah, and Sam, what frustrates me is when people say, well, you know, but I got my degree. They owe me six figures. No, they don't. You should have maybe 4 years before you started that degree said, what do the jobs I can actually get with this degree actually pay? That's Sam Borgi. He's a finance analyst at Investors Observer. Sam, thanks very much. You're listening to the Lars Larson Show.

0: Happy Friday, and here's today's Elkhorn Media Group events calendar. 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And then tomorrow morning, check out the Walla Walla Farmers Market in downtown Walla Walla. 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
2: This is meteorologist Dennis Hull with your Friday Ag Weather Impacts, brought to you by Nutrien Ag Solutions. Well, a dry west to northwest flow aloft over the Columbia Basin will bring abundant sunshine and temperatures averaging 5 to 10 degrees above normal through Sunday. Then an upper-level trough digs over the region with scattered showers and a few thunderstorms from Monday into Tuesday, especially near the Blue Mountains. Rainfall amount should be less than a tenth of an inch, except up to a quarter inch near the Blue Mountains. This week's drought monitor continues to show moderate drought across most of the area, except only abnormally dry for the lower Yakima Valley and from northern Walla Walla County into Lincoln County. Chemical applicators can plan for increasing winds Monday and the chance for a wash-off Tuesday. Irrigators can expect weekly crop water use to range between an inch and three quarters and 2 inches for wheat, cherries, apples, and alfalfa, an inch and a third to two-thirds for lawns, and an inch to an inch and a quarter for peaches and wine grapes, and also a half to three-quarters of an inch for potatoes and corn. These values are close to normal for late May. Now, yesterday, NOAA's Climate Prediction Center issued the preliminary outlook for June, calling for hotter than normal with near to below normal rainfall. CPC said the transition to El Nino conditions in the equatorial Pacific is a factor in the outlook. The longer range outlook for July into September is also hotter than normal with near to below normal rainfall. This is meteorologist Dennis Hull, and that's your Ag Weather Impacts.
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11: Welcome back to the program. It's a pleasure to be with you on a Tuesday live on the Radio Northwest Network. I want to point something out that at the same time that Democrat lawmakers in Olympia have been pushing through to pass an income tax for Washington State, rejected 10 different times by voters over the years, and they want a tax of almost 10%, but they promise, cross their dear hearts and hope to die, that they'll only tax the very, very rich. At the same time they're doing that, the state of Oregon is trying to disconnect its income tax from the federal taxes. In the past, Oregon was always glad to be hooked to the federal tax system because then when there was an increase in federal taxes, it increased Oregon taxes without a vote. But now they're trying to disconnect, and that promises to hurt an awful lot of people, including a young lady by the name of Tara McLaughlin, who's owner of Ayla Mack Hair Company. Tara, welcome to the program.
12: Thank you so much for having me.
11: You actually own a salon at the ripe old age. You've been 20 years as a hairstylist?
12: I'm actually going on my 22nd year.
11: Wow. And you took time off from work to go down to the state capitol to tell the lawmakers what was on your mind. What'd you tell them?
12: Well, I basically had sent in my testimony. Unfortunately, I wasn't able to go down there because I was working. But I was able to send in my testimony, letting them know that SB 507, it sounds technical, but for the Oregon beauty industry, along with the body art industry, this is really going to have some major financial consequences. Nationally, salons are primarily women-owned. Over 80% of the cosmetology industry is women. And so with the thousands of hairstylists, nail techs, estheticians, tattoo artists, and body piercers, a lot of us are operating as micro businesses. They're thinking they're helping and they're trying to be throwing it over as, oh, only the wealthy is going to benefit from it. No, it's not. Because the first time in our history as salons, the FICA tax credit that restaurants get, they don't have to pay taxes on tips, only the employees do.
11: Right.
12: We get hit with taxes on tips, so do the employees. So we've been double hit forever. I mean, we pay roughly over $4,600 in taxes. If we have like an annual tips for like a four chair salon is like $60,000.
11: Yeah.
12: That's a lot of money. And we, by getting this FICA tax credit, we're able to invest that back into our employees, continuing education, payroll taxes. As we know in Oregon, we are really hurting with that. So.
11: And by the way, it's Senate Bill 1507. And what Tara wrote was, she said, what started out as a retail sales tax concept is now morphed behind closed doors and before the public could meaningfully comment or respond into a bill that strips small businesses of federal tax credits that we have earned. They want to take that away so that Salem will have more money to spend. What do you want to tell them?
12: They just need to leave us alone. The small businesses are the backbone of the United States. Our economy in here in Oregon, we don't have the luxury as a small business owner to just get up and move. We provide jobs for other people in Oregon. We provide,
11: Well, you pay taxes for sure to the state of Oregon, don't you?
12: Oh, yeah. Yeah. Our taxes are really, really high, especially for small business. And I think a lot of people don't understand that. You know, when you have the payroll tax, the transit tax, all those little things add up, and then they want to take a benefit away from us because they don't know how to manage their money. Well, as small business owners, we have to know how to manage our money. We have to make sure we're not overspending and we're doing these things because sure as hell, they don't want to, if we don't pay our taxes, they'll come and take it from us. I really don't understand, and I never really was into the politics thing until my small business was starting to be affected.
11: I'm talking to Tara McLaughlin, who's owner of the Ayla Mack Hair Company, and you mentioned the TriMet tax. Tara, that one really gets under my skin. I've had to pay the TriMet tax before. And do you realize TriMet lost $800 million last year? Now, I realize you're a smaller business than that, but if you lost an amount of money that was in the tens of thousands, would you be in business very long?
12: Oh, no. We would have to leave the state.
11: And yet TriMet can lose money hand over fist and tell small businesses like you, we don't watch our bottom line, so you need to make up the difference by taking money off your bottom line.
12: Exactly. And it's the bank of small businesses, they're closed. We're done paying this. We're done being taken advantage of. And Oregon does not like the fact that we're standing up to them and we're like, enough is enough. Figure out how to budget, show us the bus and stop, you know, they're essentially money laundering for their own pockets.
11: Okay, but you're a great illustration. I was telling a friend the other day, small business is where the greatest gains for America can happen because everybody focuses on Boeing and Microsoft and, you know, Intel and companies like that. I said, but if you have a company with 200,000 employees, what's the chance you're going to go to 300,000? Almost none. But if a small business like yours went from 3 chairs to 6 chairs, I mean, if all of a sudden you had a lot of business and you said, let's get 3 more stylists in, let's rent a little more space and put in 3 more chairs, your business could double easily, but gigantic businesses do not increase that way, which is why small business in America is a great place to grow jobs.
12: I completely agree with you, and that's why we just small businesses, a lot more small businesses are supporting small businesses because all we do is have each other now.
11: Well, and I imagine that if businesses like yours are driven out of the state, then that means whatever supply company that you go to buy your supplies, all the other things you need, whether it's scissors or razors or, you know, haircutting or chemicals or anything like that, all those businesses depend on you to stay in business because otherwise their sales go away, don't they?
12: You're exactly correct. And not to mention, like, during COVID, we were shut down for 3 months because we were considered non-essential. And nationally, the hair industry lost 40% of their stylists.
11: Unbelievable. That's Tara McLaughlin. She's the owner of the Ayla Mack Hair Company. And she sent her testimony to Salem, where I figure the Democrats are going to just ignore it, unfortunately. You've got the Lars Larson Show.

0: things like when they stop teaching reading correctly. They stop teaching phonics in reading. You're telling me that if you actually had people who had taught kids how to read, they would go up into a college and then say, ah, forget everything that's worked for the last, you know, decades and decades and decades. We're just going to do this completely differently, not based in any kind of real-world experience. But that's what you've got so many times in higher ed.
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2: Fox News, I'm Tom Graham, the country's top intelligence official, stepping down next month. She made the announcement today.
3: The director of national intelligence, Tulsi Gabbard, is resigning, she says, to be with her husband, who was diagnosed with an extremely rare form of bone cancer. Her tenure as DNI has been marked by declassifying millions of pages of government files on the assassinations of President Kennedy and his brother, former Attorney General Robert Kennedy.
2: Fox's Jared Halpern, a 911 call revealing NASCAR driver Kyle Busch suffered several ailments ahead of his death.
4: I've got an individual that's shortness of breath, very hot, thinks he's going to pass out, and is producing a little bit of blood, coughing up some blood.
2: Busch was taken to a North Carolina hospital, but the 41-year-old later died. 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
5: I'm Dan Tessman. 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Sunny this afternoon along with calm wind. Expect a high near 81 in the Roundup City. It will be 83 in Hermiston and in Walla Walla. Tonight, partly cloudy with light and variable wind. Expect a low around 47. And tomorrow, sunny and it will be breezy. Winds could gust as high as 21 miles per hour. Expect a high near 84. 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
9: Hello, this is Tricia Mooney, Hermiston School District Superintendent. We're counting down to the final days of school. It's hard to believe another school year is wrapping up. The last day of school for all kindergarten through 11th grade students will be Tuesday, June 9. Thank you to our students, families, and staff for another fantastic year. For important end of the year updates and summer resources, please visit our district website. We hope you have a safe and wonderful summer.
10: I'm Liz Klayman, and this is the Fox Business Report.
11: At least two senior Walmart executives are reportedly exiting their positions. Lenovo's stock surging Friday after reporting its fastest quarterly revenue growth of 27% in 5 years, thanks to AI demand. The personal computer giant said that sales of AI-enabled devices and infrastructure made up 38% of total revenue. Take-Two Interactive Software posting better than expected quarterly earnings, but provided a weak outlook. The company behind the massively popular Grand Theft Auto franchise has delayed the release of its sixth installment several times. Wall Street rallying Friday ahead of the Memorial Day weekend, Dow ending up 294 points, S&P rising 28, NASDAQ gaining 51. And that's your Fox Business Report. I'm Laura Cantor, invested in you.
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10: I'm Bill Hemmer, and these are the most impactful moments in American history. The man who had become the world's most wanted criminal, the leader of a ruthless and violent terrorist organization, a self-identified caliphate with a $25 million bounty on his head. He was Abu Bakr al-Baghdadi. Baghdadi ruled from the playbook established by Zarqawi, using the same vicious tactics to raise and spread the presence of his jihadist group, known as ISIS, across the Middle East. Baghdadi was able to evade capture and detection for nearly a decade. That is, until October 26, 2019. Baghdadi was surrounded by United States Special Operations Forces. Baghdadi detonated a suicide vest, killing himself. It was a significant display of the power and precision of U.S. intelligence in their fight in the war on terror. I'm Bill Hemmer, Fox News.
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13: Welcome back to the program. It's a pleasure to be with you on a Wednesday night. If you want to jump into the best conversation in talk journalism, it's here every day at 866-HEY-LARS. 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If you happen to be a naysayer, we have always put naysayers to the head of the list. Even the naysayers who call, say, once a week, and they're trying to get a point across, I get the point. But here's my question. Would you rather have a show that actually entertains people who disagree with me? I would rather have that kind of show. I'd like to know what's going on. Last night, State of the Union address, I thought a fine performance by President Trump, made a lot of important points. The Democrats decided to be difficult and suggested somehow Donald Trump is dividing America by them not showing up to listen to his speech. Well, guess what? The SAVE Act is one of the key things that the president has been appealing for. And what that is to save American elections. We are very much at risk of losing our American elections. And how? Because we have an election system in which they're not insisting that you have to be a citizen to vote. They're not insisting that people have to show picture ID to vote. They're not insisting that the ballots have to be in by election day or they don't get counted. That's what the SAVE Act is all about. It is a law that would be a game changer for American elections. It has passed the House of Representatives twice. It should pass the Senate. Well, guess what? Big news came from Senate Majority Leader John Thune. Now, some of us have been very disappointed in Majority Leader Thune. He confirmed this morning that he will indeed bring the SAVE Act to the floor of the Senate. The move comes as President Trump continues to pivot the country toward common sense policies. Now, I'm quoting from the Gateway Pundit tonight because I've found to be trustworthy. During an interview, Thune was confronted with the undeniable reality. President Trump's State of the Union demand was clear. All voters must show voter ID. I mean, like New York now requires no voter ID to vote, but they do require picture ID to be able to shovel snow and collect a paycheck. The polling on the data is absolutely stunning. The Democrat Party, even members of the Democrat Party, even people who are racial minorities in America, they believe in voter ID and picture ID. On that note, I want to turn to Chad Wolf. It's great to welcome Mr. Wolf to the program again. Former acting secretary of DHS under Donald Trump, current vice chair of American Global Strategies and chairman of Homeland Security of AFPI. Mr. Wolf, welcome back.
14: Hey, thank you for having me. Good to be here.
13: Hey, are we in another space race, and are we falling behind in the race to get back to the moon?
14: Well, I think the answer to both of those is yes. You know, it's interesting. I don't know that a lot of attention has been paid to this, but as you indicated, there is a space race, mainly between the United States and China. And space is important for a lot of different reasons, which President Trump in his first term with Space Force certainly recognized. But, you know, the United States, we need to get serious about it, because if China is not only first to the lunar surface again, but you know, they're not going to have the right intentions. They're not going to play well with others. And the security, the national security of our country really is at stake here. So the United States, you know, we need to sort of get our act together here a little bit, make sure that we have durable solutions. It's not enough just to get there one time. which would be great. But to make sure that we have a sustained presence there. And so how do you do that? You got to look at the current space program, NASA, the SLS, and others. And I feel that we're falling behind in that race.
13: I think you're right. Now, when you say we have to have a durable solution to this, does NASA fit the bill? Because my impression has been the private sector, I don't agree with a lot of things that Elon Musk has done and a lot of things he's pursuing, post-humanism and all that. But I do agree that his space launch system seemed to work pretty well, and the private sector seems to be capable of doing what NASA can't do unless you give them a giant mountain of money.
14: Yeah, I think that's right. And I think SpaceX, with Elon Musk at the helm, has shown just that and has made remarkable progress in, just a handful of years, which took NASA, NASA was incapable of doing what SpaceX has done with the reusable rockets and the like. And I think that's certainly what the Chinese are exploring now. And so when I look at the current space program and the SLS program, It doesn't have that same innovation. It's sort of the stale old Lockheed Martin kind of approach of space travel. And I think we need to involve the privates a lot more and really look to innovate, to have that durable solution, to have cost effectiveness, to have the right payload systems, to get back to that lunar surface, which is just incredibly important now. When we think about satellites in space, you talk about GPS, you talk about all of that. If you own space and then you own, everything that is below it and above it. And again, our national security, I think, is largely dependent on who controls space. And again, I think it's primarily why President Trump put together Space Force, because he understood that.
13: And in fact, that SLS you mentioned, they've spent $64 billion on that, and it costs $4.2 billion per launch.
14: Yeah.
13: I wonder how many SpaceX launches we could get for $4 billion. I'm guessing
14: right.
13: A lot.
14: I mean, I think that's it. It's the cost, and to stay, after Artemis 3, which they've still got problems with Artemis 2 now, will NASA go in a different direction, or will they just keep their heads down and say, look, this is what we've always done, we're going to do it this way? Or are they going to look for some other innovative solutions and a different path forward? And I think it's not just enough to say we want to do space exploration for science and things like that. Yeah. Now we're talking about, again, the national security of the country at stake.
13: And I agree with you. I think China gets the high ground. China's going to keep the high ground at our expense, and I think that'll be intentional. Mr. Wolf, thanks so much for the time.
14: Okay, thank you. Appreciate it.
13: That is Chad Wolf, the former acting Secretary of Homeland Security under Donald Trump in his first term. 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
2: Fox News, I'm Tom Rigotti. The country's top intelligence official is stepping down next month. Fox's Jared Halpern reports.
3: The Director of National Intelligence, Tulsi Gabbard, is resigning, she says, to be with her husband, who was diagnosed with an extremely rare form of bone cancer. Gabbard says her last day is expected to be June 30th.
2: Gabbard declassified millions of pages of government files on the assassinations of President John F. Kennedy and his brother Robert Kennedy. President Trump speaking in suburban New York City today in what's considered a battleground House district. He says there's been a mass exodus of billionaires and business owners from New York because of rising taxes.
4: New York can never be the same if it's losing its tax base, and the people that pay 85% of the taxes are leaving.
2: New York City Mayor Zoran Mamdani recently proposed a tax on luxury second homes in the city. 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
5: I'm Dan Tessman. 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Sunny this afternoon along with calm wind. Expect a high near 81 in the Roundup City. It will be 83 in Hermiston and in Walla Walla. Tonight, partly cloudy with light and variable wind. Expect a low around 47. And tomorrow, sunny and it will be breezy. Winds could gust as high as 21 miles per hour. Expect a high near 84. 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
13: Welcome back to the Lars Larson Show. It's Wednesday, and it's my pleasure to be with you on the Radio Northwest Network. Well, like most of the major daily dead fish wrappers, you know, the dying newspaper folks who are now begging for the taxpayers to bail them out, the Seattle Times is warning of a major drought crisis for the state of Washington. The Oregonian does the same kind of nonsense in Oregon as well. But Professor Cliff Mass says they're way off base. Professor Mass, it's good to have you back after too long. He is a professor of atmospheric sciences at the University of Washington, Seattle. I find that he's one of the few conservative or at least sensible people at UW. Professor, welcome back.
14: It's good to be on again.
13: So what do you say? Let's just start generically. Is Washington State facing a major drought crisis because we have thin snowpack this year and an unusual winter?
14: I don't think so. And, you know, we've had tremendous amount of rain, and especially in November and December. And what's happened is the reservoirs are really in very good shape. For instance, the Yakima reservoir system is way, way above normal. And even on the west side, a lot of the reservoirs are above normal. So we're going into the spring with way above normal water supplies. Now, it's true the snowpack is below normal. It's about 50% of normal over the Northwest. But, you know, the story is not over yet. We're in a colder pattern now. The models looking forward several weeks suggest there'll be quite a bit of snow coming up. So I think it's really way too soon to conclude that there's going to be some significant drought. I think the data suggests otherwise.
13: And by the way, for all the people who believe in climate change, if we're going to talk climate, we can't talk about a single winter. How does the West, how do Oregon and Washington look as far as water over, say, the last 10 or 20 years and what we can anticipate in the next 10 or 20? Does it suggest we're headed to a drought?
14: Well, you know, before we go looking, you know, into the future, you know, let's just talk about the whole West Coast.
13: Sure.
14: California has been getting a lot of precipitation. Actually, it's a way above normal from Central California southward, and there's been an enormous amount of snowfall during the last few weeks in the Sierra Nevada. So the whole West Coast is not in bad shape. So let's keep that in mind. You're looking forward to this coming summer, with the reservoirs full and the hope for getting more snow, and there's no reason that we won't, I think we could go into this summer relatively good shape. So it's too early to say there's a major drought going on. It's just simply not true.
13: Well, and in fact, when the Seattle Times said that, what was your reaction?
14: Well, you know, the Seattle Times is problematic. You know, you may know that it's kind of sponsored journalism. You know, they have some advocates, essentially climate advocates, that are sponsoring the climate journalism in the Seattle Times. And that is producing a bias towards one view, and that is, we have an existential threat. Catastrophic warming is causing all these terrible things to happen in the Northwest. And I just don't think the facts support that.
13: Professor Cliff Mass is with me from the University of Washington. See, Professor, this is one of the things that really gets under my skin, because as a reporter for decades while I was a reporter, we always said we never take money from people we're covering, because when we take money from people we're covering, you could expect our journalism to be biased. So we don't take money, nor do we pay for interviews and that sort of thing. So what the Seattle Times and other fish wrappers are doing, I think, is unconscionable. And what you've outlined is, if you're getting money from people who want global warming to be the story of the day, and they believe in it, then if you write a story that's counter to that, you're not in danger of a drought, you're in danger of a financial drought, right?
14: Right, and they call it the climate lab. And, you know, basically there's several, quote, journalists that are supported by this climate lab money. And their journalism tends to be extremely biased, and a lot of it is simply unfactual. It can be proven to be untrue. So it's a very disturbing trend.
13: So how do we fix this? And by the way, what suggestions would you make? Because I'm not a hydrologist, I'm not an atmospheric scientist like you, but I've always said, I understand that if you took all the rainfall that falls in places like Oregon, Washington, California, and you built the right kind of water projects, you'd have thin years, and those would be made up for by the fat years, and you'd have enough water to go around, but you have to go out and start building some water projects.
14: That's right. Well, you know, let's just back up. I mean, global warming, people talk about it, climate change. We're slowly warming. There's no doubt about that. And human beings are contributing to this slow warming. But all the models suggest that under global warming, we'll have more precipitation here in the Northwest, with less of it in terms of snow. So the solution is pretty easy. What we need is more reservoir capacity. There's a lot of people calling for that. We need more reservoirs, especially on the eastern side of the mountains, to store water. So instead of using the snowpack as a cheap reservoir, we need to get some real reservoirs. And we could do that. So there's plenty we could do to adapt to this slowly changing climate change.
13: Well, and if we did that, if we said we're going to build more reservoirs, people say, well, that takes a lot of money. Well, low-head hydro, irrigation, to some extent transportation, because the Columbia River does a lot of that, but couldn't, if, even if you didn't make them actually paying propositions, you could at least, you know, keep the costs low, and the benefits would be tremendous.
14: Obviously, these kind of projects aren't free, but, you know, we've done major projects in the past in our region, and there's supposedly a lot of money floating around. I mean, here in Washington State, we've had this tax, the CCA, that's bringing in huge amounts of money. And instead of using the money for projects like more reservoirs, they're using it to give out to special interest groups. And in fact, recently they've determined they're going to take some of the money for, you know, making up the deficit in Washington State. So the money is there. We have the money to build these reservoirs, but we can't spend it on other things.
13: Because you could actually say, we've got all the Climate Commitment Act is basically the carbon tax that Jay Inslee wanted so badly. You've got the money, spend it on reservoirs, and you'll get benefits that'll probably continue to pay off for decades, if not 100 years.
14: That's right. I don't think it's a money problem. I think that they're taking the money and using it for other things to support special interest groups, etc. If the money was used for things like reservoirs, like improving the forests. You know, our forests are in terrible shape. We haven't taken care of them. By thinning them and by getting rid of some of the underbrush, we could radically reduce the fire hazards. So there's plenty we can do to adapt, but they're not doing it. That's the problem.
13: That is Professor Cliff Mass, Professor of Atmospheric Sciences at the University of Washington, Seattle. And as he says, the Seattle Times Daily Dead Fish Wrapper, a bit problematic and probably on the payroll. You've got the Lars Larson Show.

0: Happy Friday, and here's today's Elkhorn Media Group events calendar. The historic Dayton Day celebration is officially kicking off today at the Columbia County Fairgrounds. 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
1: In the early 1900s, wheat farmers used up to 40 mules to pull combines through the hills of wheat country. Umatilla Historical Society is here to present the 22nd annual Old Iron Show. 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
12: Lars Larson wants to hear from you, even if you disagree. 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
13: Hey, welcome back to the Lars Larson Show. I know it sounds like a crazy question, but should the city of San Francisco be even talking about handing out multi-million dollar payments in the form of what has come to be known as reparations? I think it's a foolish idea, but I thought I'd test that notion on Andrew Quino, who's an attorney at the Pacific Legal Foundation's Equality and Opportunity Practice. Andrew, welcome back to the program.
14: Lars, thanks so much for having me again. Good to be back.
13: They really want to do this, don't they?
14: They really do. They've even passed an ordinance where the city is managing the funds to make this happen. What can you expect from the city and county of San Francisco? But, you know, California had their own idea for reparations. San Francisco essentially said, hold my beer. We're going to give... among other things, $5 million to each eligible black resident of San Francisco.
13: And by the way, they're doing it. They can't say it's for slavery because, as I recall the history of California, slavery was illegal in California. But they're doing it because they say that there were legal, fiscal, and moral consequences of embedding racial classifications into city governments. A governance. So that means the way that San Francisco ran its government for a time actually baked in race-based discrimination against people, and that's the basis on which they propose making these payments.
14: Yeah, that's correct. It's not just for the absence of slavery, but also the effect of slavery on the city of San Francisco really today, to be eligible for these reparations under the plan, all you have to do is show that you have identified, merely identified as black or African American for at least 10 years in public documents, and you have lived in San Francisco prior to 2006. Now, if the premise for these reparations is that there was racism embedded in the government, and you're eligible for this if you lived in San Francisco prior to 2006. Let's keep in mind who was mayor at the time, from, I believe, 2004 up until 2011, Mayor Gavin Newsom. So if people are upset about racism being embedded up until 2006 in San Francisco, they can talk to the governor of California and see why he was the way he was.
13: And by the way, Gavin Newsom, a very, very liberal Democrat, so you'd assume that he'd be running the city of San Francisco in a way that was very racially equitable, wouldn't you?
14: Right. And that's why this doesn't make sense, that there's this supposed history of severe racism against black and African-American residents in San Francisco, such that the city needs to give them things including $5 million per eligible resident. What a lot of it amounts to, and what the reparations plan focuses on, is the urban renewal or economic development that San Francisco went through the last century. They're saying that as a result of that and the displacement of a lot of the residents who happen to be black and African American, some form of reparations is owed. Unfortunately, the Constitution doesn't allow such a tenuous track record like that to justify the race-based remedies that San Francisco is proposing today.
13: Well, in fact, what public document, I mean, you just take the average person, Andrew, what public document would they point to say this is where I identified as black? Because you mentioned
14: it could be Yeah, no, it could be a number of things. The San Francisco hasn't specified in detail what could be accepted as a public document where you've identified as Black or African American. And, you know, to the extent that they have the capacity to verify the veracity of such identification, that people are actually who they identify as. I mean, that's a whole other can.
13: Well, I guess I'm wondering, would your California driver's license cite your race? I don't think it does.
14: I don't think it does. And I'd have to look at my own driver's license
13: I don't think my
14: that.
13: Driver's license indicates race. There's a picture of me, but you can only tell so much from a picture. So I'm kind of wondering if the average resident who thinks I'm eligible for this, but what do I point to? My mortgage shouldn't indicate my race. My bank account shouldn't indicate my race. And my driver's license doesn't indicate my race. What document could I cite that would actually establish that I held myself out to be a white person, Black person, or whatever?
14: Right. And I think this also brings up another issue that needs to be addressed, which is, you know, do we want our government continue to classify us based on our race and ethnicity? Why
13: No.
14: is there a need for, you know, the government to look at us based on our skin color? It's really just a frightening situation.
13: Well, in fact, if they do this, Andrew, is this constitutional under the U.S. Constitution, and is it legal under federal law for a state to do this? Because federal law and the Constitution trump anything the crazy state of California adopts, doesn't it?
14: Yes, yeah, and this would not be constitutional. It would be unlawful for San Francisco to carry out this plan. You know, I mentioned the economic development and urban renewal that motivated this reparations plan. What San Francisco is ultimately trying to address is a broader societal discrimination, or the broader impact of race-neutral policies that did not have any discriminatory intent. At least they haven't proven that. The Constitution doesn't allow a race-based remedy based on the remedying or fixing of societal discrimination.
13: No, because if the local grocery store treated Black customers unfairly or unkindly or illegally, that doesn't mean that the state of California or the city of San Francisco has to make reparations for the actions of a private individual. I mean, none of that makes any sense. Andrew, keep up the good work at the Pacific Legal Foundation, especially in the equality and opportunity practice, and we always appreciate your time.
14: Great. Thanks so much for having me, Lars.
13: It is a pleasure to have you on. That's Andrew Quino, who's an attorney at Pacific Legal. You're listening to the Lars Larson Show. Your emails are welcome. talk@larslarson.com. And check out my Instagram feed, where you'll find I've got a face for radio.

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0: Hi, great to have you. Thanks. I appreciate you stopping by. It is the Joe Pag Show. Lots going on, lots to get to. I do appreciate you taking the time. I'm not a big racing fan. I do like to drive fast. I think people know that. But not a big racing fan. Of course, I know who Kyle Busch was. And I'm not sure I understand why this guy is no longer alive at 41 years old. He just won a race recently. There was a big race this weekend that he was supposed to be a part of and had a good chance of winning. Owned his own racing team. And then suddenly, he's just dead. And I don't understand that. I mean, to me... It's confusing, and I hate that. I mean, I get it. Life sometimes isn't fair. A lot of times it's not fair. Life sometimes just takes people away. Like my sister died for no reason at 61 not long ago. My dad only lasted 69 years. But somebody's 41, prime of his life, just won a race, and then suddenly he's no longer with us. We're all going, what the hell happened? What the heck happened? So I'm going to have the update. The New York Post has a bit of an update on that, but I want to go to Kelly, who is in San Antonio about the Don Jr. wedding this weekend. Kelly, what's going on?
8: Hey, Mr. Pags, good to hear you every day on my hour long drive.
0: Thank you, Kelly.
8: Work.
0: Love that.
8: Two things to say. One, my mom says worse rag, wash your hands. I don't get it.
0: Well, there you go.
8: We make fun of her. We all do. I don't get it.
0: Nice.
8: But number two, about the wedding, Don Jr. If I was getting married and Trump was my dad. Although I do call him Daddy Trump. If he was my dad and he was the president with his status, I wouldn't be too upset if he didn't show up. You know, doctors, nurses, lawyers, they all miss kids big evening.
0: I got you. Kelly, I got to go. That's all the time I had, but I love the nice compliments off the top. So she says, I wouldn't expect him to go. All right. Keep it here.
9: This is the Joe Pags Show.

0: It's more than just news. It's our community. 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
1: Fox News, I'm Tom Graham. President Trump holding a campaign-style rally today at SUNY Rockland Community College, about 30 miles north of New York City.
2: I cut your taxes and cut the taxes on workers, families, small business who are the soul of this state.
1: Now, the president rallying and supporting Republican Congressman Mike Lawler of New York. This ahead of the November midterms. The president is expected to make several more campaign-style stops in the coming months. Waymo pausing its driverless car service in Atlanta and Texas with storms in the forecast. It's over concerns that self-driving cars can struggle with floodwaters.
3: On Wednesday in Atlanta, at least two Waymo taxis drove themselves onto flooded streets and got stuck. Waymo is suspending operations with more heavy rain and possible flooding in the forecast in Atlanta and in Austin, Dallas, Houston, and San Antonio, Texas.
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4: 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Come find your spot at the Last Chance in Hermiston.
5: Here's your Wild Horse Resort and Casino weather update. Tonight, the skies will be mostly clear with winds averaging around 5 to 7 miles an hour while temperatures settle near 50 degrees. Tomorrow, you'll see mostly sunny skies with winds picking up to average around 8 to 13 miles an hour with possible gusts of up to 22 miles an hour and temperature highs in the mid-80s. 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
4: Thanks, I appreciate you stopping by. I asked the question over on X, why have they not removed John Thune as the Senate Majority Leader yet? I truly don't get it. I don't understand. Why is he still in there? Because you only need 27. You've got 53 Republicans. You just need a simple majority of the majority party. So 53 divided by 2 is, what, 26 and a half. So you get 27 Republicans to say that. And he's gone. You put a new leader in there. Sam, at some point, the people will realize when I'm on the air, right?
5: Oh, yeah. I mean, who's calling you right now? Come on.
4: I mean, it's somebody who definitely doesn't know me. I mean, well, but doing this in this time slot for 20 years. So, yeah, so that whoever that was, not getting a call back. Because I clearly don't know you. Anyways, that said, you only need a simple majority. You need 27 to get rid of John Thune as the Senate Majority Leader. Can somebody tell me, because I'm kind of dense, why haven't we done that yet? You need the filibuster gone. He won't do it. Vote him out. All right, we'll do the talking filibuster. He didn't do that either. Vote him out. Do the Save America Act. Yep. Can't get it done. Vote him out. Again, he's still going to be a senator, just isn't the one who's pushing to get things done. Do we really not have a Republican senator that's stronger than this guy? And a better question might be, why isn't the president calling for him to be ousted as the Senate Majority Leader? It's all very strange to me. It truly is. You go to Anthony Kerrville. What's going on? Hi.
6: Hey, Joe. Happy Friday.
4: Happy Friday, man. Talk to me.
6: Hey, so here's my thing. I got a couple things. One, what is this this whole thing with the border crossing and the illegal immigrants? I want all the people who come in the first place arrested and put in jail. That's treason. Second, this thing with John Thune, I don't know if you remember, but that's how McCarthy got kicked out in the first place. What happened to that deal with the one senator raising their hand and saying, I don't like this guy?
4: The people that kicked out McCarthy, you want them to kick out Thune. Well, McCarthy was in the House.
6: Well, yeah, but didn't the same rules apply to the Senate?
4: No. In the House, you actually have to have a majority of the House. In the Senate, it's much easier. In the Senate, you just need a majority of the majority party.
6: Well, maybe all those Republican senators want to take, just like Thune does.
4: Well, there's something going on because they're not making the move that they should be making, and I'm a little more surprised at President Trump, and I like the guy a lot, but why isn't he outwardly saying Thune's got to go? I'd like for him to say that. He has no problem saying that about everybody else. I'd like to see that happen. I mean, honestly, I appreciate the call out of Kerrville. Your phone broke up a little bit, but I think I got what you laid down. It's harder to make the Speaker of the House. You need a majority of the House. In the Senate, it's easier to change the majority leader. Keep it here.
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